Richard Strauss was just 24 when he composed Don Juan in 1888. He was inspired by a poem from Nicholas Lenau about the legendary lover who can never find the ideal woman he seeks. In the poem and the music, Don Juan is a restless dreamer, chasing an impossible ideal of love and perfection. Strauss wrote the music with astonishing speed and confidence, creating a classic full of youthful fire, breathtaking orchestral color, and emotional depth. The Strauss Don Juan bursts to life with a heroic theme for the title character. At the close, Don Juan, weary of his pursuit, expires. Here is Richard Strauss' Don Juan, Manfred Honeck, and the Pittsburgh Symphony Orchestra.

the Pittsburgh Symphony Orchestra, conducted by music director Manfred Honeck. Richard Strauss, Don Juan. At its first hearing in 1889, audiences were stunned by its virtuosity and imagination. Overnight, Strauss was hailed as one of Europe's most brilliant new voices. Richard Strauss was inspired by Nicholas Lenau, who visited Western Pennsylvania during his American years. Lenau was trying to find his own paradise in America. He left Europe for a farm near Cleveland, Ohio, hoping to build a simple, free life close to nature. Wandering from Ohio, he visited the Harmonists in Western Pennsylvania, the communal religious group known for their discipline and industry.

0: the National Weather Service in Norman has issued a severe thunderstorm warning for northern Grady County in central Oklahoma until 8 p.m. Central Daylight Time. At 7:20 p.m. Central Daylight Time, a severe thunderstorm was located near Minco, moving south at 10 miles an hour. Expected hazards include golf ball-sized hail and 60 miles an hour wind gusts. This is a radar-indicated threat. The following impacts are expected. People and animals outdoors will be injured. Expect hail damage to roofs, siding, windows, and vehicles. Expect wind damage to roofs, siding, and trees. Locations impacted include Tuttle, Minco, Verdon, Amber, and Pocasset. For your protection, move to an interior room on the lowest floor of a building. Torrential rainfall is occurring with this storm and may lead to flash flooding. Do not drive your vehicle through flooded roadways.
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2: 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The Strauss opera Arabella, written in 1933, tells the story of love, mistaken identities, and Viennese elegance. The music captures both the wittiness and emotional depth of the characters, from tender romantic moments to sparkling orchestral color. In the symphonic fantasy from Arabella, Thomas Illa distills the opera's most memorable themes into an orchestral tapestry. The Pittsburgh Symphony weaves every detail. Here is Manfred Honeck to conduct the world premiere of Richard Strauss' symphonic fantasy, Arabella.

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0: The Symphonic Fantasy from Arabella, created by Manfred Honeck and Thomas Iller. Arabella, Richard Strauss' 1933 opera. So why does Manfred Honeck love Richard Strauss' music? The devil is in the details.
1: I think every conduct is interested in details, but in my opinion, it's like a painting. If you every small details and color is important to get in the end the whole picture. And I try to do that as good as I can, and I know sometimes I overdo it, but it is so important for me because I don't want to offer another Beethoven symphony like it. There are thousands on the market here. I want to really to get everything out. Something new might be also something which was never heard, and you can do it only if you really get extremely precise and also ask what kind of mechanism or what kind of relationship does these small details have in the context of the whole picture.
0: This premiere took place on March 21st, 2025 at Heinz Hall with the Pittsburgh Symphony. At the opera's 1933 premiere in Dresden, Arabella was warmly received. The audience and the critics praised its charming characters, lyrical beauty, and Strauss' skillful orchestration. Just the same, it's never been as frequently performed as some of the Strauss blockbusters, Der Rosenkavalier or Salome. Arabella continues to turn up regularly on opera stages around the world, appreciated for its sophisticated wit and lush melodic score. What would it have been like to be present at the first performance of Strauss' opera Arabella, or his Don Juan for that matter? Some liked those pieces, some didn't. You can let me know what you think of our next music in its first try at Heinz Hall. The composer is Nina Shekhar. The music, Lumina. Nina was born in the Motor City, Detroit, 1995. She's a graduate of the University of Michigan. She has a degree in composition and chemical engineering. She first worked for Procter & Gamble, doing research and development for Bounty, the quicker picker upper, trying to figure out how to make it even quicker in the world of paper towels. Soon, Nina Shekhar decided she could express herself better with composing and engineering. She completed graduate work at the University of Southern California, where she composed Lumina, and she is now a PhD candidate at Princeton in New Jersey. Nina Shekhar recorded a video message which the audience saw at Heinz Hall, projected above the musicians.
2: Hi, my name is Nina Shekhar, and I am the composer of the piece Lumina. This piece is about musical contrast and finding ways to explore light and dark orchestrationally. So to portray this, I created thick sonic clouds using dense harmonies and something called microtones, which are different tuning inflections of the same note in order to create a shadow-like blur effect. I contrasted these sonic shadows using bright timbres like harmonics and sharp attacks in order to represent light. While we composers are often focused on creating new sounds, silence is really essential to this piece. As an Indian American, I was inspired by Hindustani classical music, which often involves a soloist leading a group through improvisation, and the other musicians really need to listen to each other in order to follow one another. The idea of silence and listening is especially important today. If we don't make space for us to listen to each other and understand one another's experiences, then it's impossible for us to actually understand the meaning of what one another is saying. I'm very grateful to Manfred Honeck and the Pittsburgh Symphony Orchestra for performing this piece this weekend. Thanks so much for listening, and I hope you enjoy Lumina.
0: The voice of composer Nina Shekhar, whose Lumina is about to be heard in its Pittsburgh premiere with Manfred Honeck conducting the Pittsburgh Symphony Orchestra.

The National Weather Service in Norman has issued a severe thunderstorm warning for west central Grady County in central Oklahoma, southeastern Caddo County in southwestern Oklahoma until 8:45 p.m. Central Daylight Time. At 7:57 p.m. Central Daylight Time, a severe thunderstorm was located near Anadarko, moving southeast at 15 miles an hour. Expected hazards include ping pong ball size hail and 60 miles an hour wind gusts. This is a radar indicated threat. The following impacts are expected: people and animals outdoors will be injured. Expect hail damage to roofs, siding, windows, and vehicles. Expect wind damage to roofs, siding, and trees. Locations impacted include Anadarko, Apache, Thrill, Verdon, Cement, Agawam, Lake Chickasha, Nimacaw, Stecker, and Laverty. For your protection, move to an interior room on the lowest floor of a building.

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1: It's the greatest hit of Halloween, but you might know it from Mickey Mouse, who plays the apprentice of a powerful sorcerer, eager to use magic to make his cleanup chores easier. When the sorcerer leaves the room, Mickey enchants a broom to carry water for him. Pittsburgh Symphony guest conductor Vasily Petrenko tells the story as written by Johann Wolfgang von Goethe.
2: I think people still recognize it from Fantasia, but originally it's from Goethe. It's a Goethe poem on which Duca had written such a masterpiece. The story is quite close. It's sorcerer apprentice who was given a task to tidy up and clean up the house of sorcerer, and who started with a broom and with a water, and then suddenly he decided that it can be a bit faster. He made a false words of wizardry, and then the broom started to put too much water. Then he cut the broom in halves with an axe, and then those two brooms became even faster. And then to prevent the disaster, the sorcerer went back and he said the wise words, and everything was stopped. And at the end of the piece, there's a four chords, which are almost like four slaps which sorcerer gives to his apprentice.
1: Vasily Petrenko, guest conductor of the Pittsburgh Symphony Orchestra. Music by Paul Dukas is Sorcerer's Apprentice.

0: The Sorcerer's Apprentice, music by Paul Dukas. It was Vasily Petrenko conducting the Pittsburgh Symphony Orchestra. Maestro Petrenko told me Dukas is more than a one-hit wonder.
1: Yeah, he's one of those composers, unfortunate by fate, who had written one piece which became so famous that everything else became to be literally unknown. But yeah, he was a great composer. He was saying himself, I'm a teacher who composing music. And the novelties were many. In this piece, for instance, the very beginning, when this is shimmering strings, and then Stravinsky picked it up for the Firebird just about 10 or 15 years after the Sorcerer Apprentice. There's also usage of the instruments and the whole orchestration, how he used contrabassoons, for instance, what the piccolo is doing, how he pictures all that, the water music and strings in orchestra, when you almost feel how the water comes in and it's more and more of it, it's almost overflowing you. So there's a lot of novelties, and I think as a tone poem, because this is a tone poem, ultimately, it's at the same level as tone poems by Richard Strauss and Franz Liszt.
0: Vasily Petrenko on his third visit to Heinz Hall, May 31st, 2024. With our 2 hours together, time does not always allow us to share everything from Heinz Hall. So it is that we have Pablo Heras' Casado next, and the Three-Cornered Hat, the complete ballet. Pablo Heras Casado has recently recorded the Three-Cornered Hat with the Mahler Chamber Orchestra. Gramophone magazine wrote about the recording, what's really unmistakable here is the enthusiasm with which he conducts it and the sheer exhilaration of the response he elicits from the Mahler Chamber Orchestra. Pablo Heras Casado gives us a high-voltage interpretation, rich in detail, strong on dramatic and narrative momentum. Rhythms are wonderfully precise, textures very sensuous throughout. The review from Gramophone magazine of The Three-Cornered Hat by Manuel de Falla. Having heard the rehearsal here in Pittsburgh, I think you'll agree Maestro Heras Casado takes it up another notch.
2: It's very close to my heart. I was born in Granada, and Granada is the city where Manuel de Falla spent most of his life. He was born in Cádiz, close to, in the south of Spain. He spent most of his most important years in Paris, and this is where he his dream was to go to get in touch with the musical and artistic vanguard of the time, Picasso, Massine, Diaghilev with Le Ballet Russe, but also Debussy, Ravel, etc. And in that context is where he composed this wonderful ballet, in which we can hear and we can feel very well that he knew absolutely all the repertoire that was being premiered at the time. It was shocking the music world. So Falla also belongs to that world, and he brought that to Granada. He brought back to Spain. He made Spain be part of the artistic avant-garde.
3: What was the shocking about? Doesn't seem shocking now.
2: It's an extremely modern, radical, and sharp piece. Manuel de Falla, like Stravinsky, at its time, and naming Stravinsky because there are many, very strong connections between them both, and they coexisted together in Paris at the same time. They use the material, the folklore material from their own countries, to create a modern language. It's only the material, but then the essence, it's absolutely sharp and modern. And I think if you look closely to the score, you get surprised by its radicality and the amazing colors that it has inside, and the intoxicating rhythmical power.
0: Our soprano is Jennifer Johnson Cano, the American mezzo. She's performed at the Metropolitan Opera. A native of St. Louis, she earned degrees from Webster and Rice Universities and is a winner of the Metropolitan Opera National Council auditions. Bring on the castanets. Here's Pablo Heras Casado with a Three-Cornered Hat by Manuel de Falla.

The National Weather Service in Norman has issued a severe thunderstorm warning for northeastern Comanche County in southwestern Oklahoma, southern Grady County in central Oklahoma, southeastern Caddo County in southwestern Oklahoma, until 9:15 p.m. Central Daylight Time. At 8:28 p.m. Central Daylight Time, a severe thunderstorm was located near Cement, moving southeast at 25 miles an hour. Expected hazards include 60 miles an hour wind gusts and quarter-size hail. This is a radar-indicated threat. The following impacts are expected. Hail damage to vehicles is expected. Expect wind damage to roofs, siding, and trees. Locations impacted include Chickasha, Cyril, Alec, Verdon, Cement, Norge, Agawam, Ninicaw, Acme, and Laverty. For your protection, move to an interior room on the lowest floor of a building.

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0: Manuel de Falla, the three-cornered hat, El Sombrero de Tres Picos. The complete ballet with the Pittsburgh Symphony Orchestra. Pablo Heras Casado, guest conductor. The soloist was Jennifer Johnson Cano. Jennifer sang The Ring Cycle with the Dallas Symphony Orchestra and at Arizona Opera. She can also be heard on a Pittsburgh Symphony recording of Beethoven's Ninth with Manfred Honeck, released on the Reference label. The Pittsburgh Symphony recorded the complete music for Three-Cornered Hat with Andre Previn. That was on Philips. Federica von Stade was the soprano soloist. This Three-Cornered Hat performance took place on the 3rd of March, 2024. Our program began with Don Juan by Richard Strauss. You heard the world premiere of the symphonic fantasy on Arabella and Lumina by Nina Shaker, all conducted by music director Manfred Honeck. Then we had Vasily Petrenko with The Sorcerer's Apprentice by Paul Dukas, and Pablo Heras Casado led the Three-Cornered Hat complete. 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Brian Savar is the producer of Pittsburgh Symphony Radio. He assembles these broadcasts. The recording and mastering engineer at Hines Hall is Harold F. Chambers III. I'm Jim Cunningham. I hope we'll be together again soon. And until that time, I'll leave a light on for you.
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3: 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Welcome to Concert Hall Classics on Classical KUCO. I'm your host, Kirk Timmons. Thanks for joining me today. In this three-hour wind ensemble edition of Concert Hall Classics, we'll be exploring two wind serenades of Wolfgang Amadeus Mozart, the wind serenades of Ignaz Pleyel, the Petite Symphonie for Nine Winds of Charles Gounod, and Antonin Dvorak's Wind Serenade. Some truly beautiful wind music with virtuoso ensemble playing on display. I hope you enjoy this program.

The name Serenade is derived from both the Italian sera, which is translated as evening, and al sereno, translates as in the open, under a clear sky. And in the heyday of the genre, in the second half of the 18th century, serenades were generally composed to order as light, entertaining pieces for wind ensembles of different sizes, sometimes with strings as well, for performance in the evening or at night for festive occasions, such as birthdays, name days, weddings, etc. Mozart wrote his Serenade No. 11 in E-flat major, Kürschel 375, in July 1782 for the name day of Theresia Hickel, daughter-in-law of the Vienna court painter Josef Hickel. We hear now this work performed by the Sabina Meyer Wind Ensemble.

Recorded by EMI in November 1996, we've heard the Sabina Meyer Wind Ensemble performing Wolfgang Amadeus Mozart's Wind Serenade No. 11 in E-flat major, Kürschel 375. I'm Kurt Timmons. This is Concert Hall Classics. Thanks for tuning in today. While a great deal is known about Mozart's Wind Serenade No. 11, which we just enjoyed, his last Wind Serenade, No. 12, Kürschel 388 in C minor, is still a bit of a mystery. The structure of the C minor serenade, assuming that it was written on commission at all, makes it more likely it was written for a smaller, more private performance for music lovers, as the key of C minor really doesn't seem to be in keeping with a serenade meant to entertain. We hear now this work performed by the Sabina Meyer Wind Ensemble.

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0: Recorded by EMI in November 1996, we've heard the Sabina Meyer Wind Ensemble performing Wolfgang Amadeus Mozart's Wind Serenade No. 12 in C minor, Kürschel 388. I'm Kurt Timmons. Concert Hall Classics will return after a short intermission with Wind Serenades of Ignaz Pleyel. Please stay tuned.
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1: This is Concert Hall Classics. I'm Kurt Timmons. Thanks for listening in today. Ignaz Josef Pleyel, who lived from 1757 to 1831, was an Austrian composer, music publisher, and piano builder of the classical period. He grew up in Austria and was educated there. In his mid-20s, he moved to France and was based in France for the rest of his life. Pleyel was prolific, composing at least 42 symphonies, 70 string quartets, and several operas. Pleyel's production tailed off after he became a businessman, publishing music and manufacturing pianos. Pleyel's wind serenades are celebrated examples of Viennese classical wind music. These works, which include various octets and sextets, were originally intended for outdoor entertainment and showcase Pleyel's mastery of wind instrumentation, often drawing comparisons to the serenades of his teacher, Joseph Haydn, and Wolfgang Amadeus Mozart. I'm offering Ignaz Pleyel's octet in B-flat, the sextet in E-flat, sextet in B-flat, and the octet in E-flat. The wind ensemble Consortium Classicum performs on period instruments.

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0: Recorded for MD&G Records on November 4th through the 7th, 1992. We've heard the wind ensemble Consortium Classicum performing on period instruments in music of Ignaz Pleyel, the octet in B-flat, the sextet in E-flat, the sextet in B-flat, and the octet in E-flat. I'm Kurt Timmons. Concert Hall Classics will return after a short break with wind music of Charles Gounod. Please stay tuned.
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1: I'm Kirk Timmons. You're listening to Concert Hall Classics. Thanks for joining in today. Parallel to a nationalistic group of French composers who worked together with the National Music Society, founded in 1870, some well-known wind players also got together at that time to form an ensemble called La Trompetta. Under the direction of flutist Paul Tuffenel, it became known as the Music Society for Wind Instruments. In the course of several years, it inspired many contemporary composers to write music for them. Charles Gounod, at the time over 60 years old, wrote a nonet for wind instruments entitled Petite Symphonie in B-flat major for the ensemble. It premiered in April 1885 in Pleyel Hall in Paris. We hear that work now with the Münchner Bläserakademie, led by Alexander Brezina.

Recorded for Orfeo Records in November 1981, we've heard music of Charles Gounod, the Petite Symphony for Nine Winds in B-flat major, performed by the Münchner Blasakademie, led by Alexander Brezina. I'm Kurt Timmons. Hope you're enjoying this edition of Concert Hall Classics. At the end of 1877, during a trip to Vienna, Antonín Dvořák attended a concert given by the Vienna Philharmonic, whose program included Mozart's Serenade in B-flat major for wind instruments. He was so taken with the work that, as soon as he arrived back in Prague, he began a work of the same genre and completed it within 14 days. Following Mozart's example, Dvořák used, in addition to wind instruments, a cello and a double bass line. In spite of the fact that the introduction for the third movement is clearly inspired by the adagio of Mozart's Serenade, Dvořák wrote a singular work, in its overall expression quite unlike his original source of inspiration. While preserving classical temperance, Dvořák's Serenade is wholly Czech in character and looks back to the tradition of music making in Czech castles and palaces. I'm concluding this edition of Concert Hall Classics with Antonín Dvořák's Serenade for 10 Winds in D minor, Opus 44, with the Münchner Blasakademie led by Alexander Brezina.

Support for KUCO comes from Oklahoma Securities Department, warning that cryptocurrency and precious metals can be unpredictable investments that may result

Support for KUCO comes from Oklahoma Securities Department, warning that cryptocurrency and precious metals can be unpredictable investments that may result in total financial loss. 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

Recorded by Orfeo Records in June 1981. We've heard Antonin Dvorak's Serenade for 10 Winds in D minor, Opus 44, with the Münchner Bläser Academy, led by Alexander Brezina. I'm Kurt Timmons. I enjoyed offering this program, exploring two wind serenades of Wolfgang Amadeus Mozart, the wind serenades of Ignaz Pleyel, the Petite Symphonie for 9 Winds of Charles Gounod, and Antonin Dvorak's Wind Serenade. More great music coming up in the next special edition of Concert Hall Classics. 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And I hope you will stay tuned in here on Classical KUCO. 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
1: Some good things awaiting you. Thank you for tuning in. Stay tuned if you can. I'm Peter Vandegraaff, a suite from the Great Ballet Swan Lake, the first of the three full-length ballets by Tchaikovsky, just a few minutes away. We'll also be listening to some music of Aaron Copland called Quiet City for trumpet, English horn, and orchestra. And we have a symphony for band by Alan Hovhaness, who wrote, six symphonies for band among his 67 symphonies that he wrote. It's called Ararat, and we'll get to all that later on. Here right now is something by a Scottish harpist composer named Katrina McKay. And before we listen to Swan Lake, we hear her piece called The Swan. It's performed by the Aquarelle Guitar Quartet.

musical depiction of a swan. In a piece of that title, The Swan, by Katrina McKay, Scottish harpist composer. That was the Aquarelle Guitar Quartet performing. Very famous music here for you by Tchaikovsky as we hear a suite of some of the best-loved excerpts from his great ballet, his first full-length ballet called Swan Lake, as Andrei Previn conducts the London Symphony.

0: London Symphony, Andre Previn conducting, and the suite from Tchaikovsky's ballet, Swan Lake.
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turn now to American music, and American music for winds specifically. This is a transcription for winds and trumpet and English horn. Originally, the wind part was played by a regular orchestra with strings, etc. But this is called Quiet City by Aaron Copland. Wynton Marsalis trumpet, Philip Koch English horn, and the Eastman winds.

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Wynton Marsalis, Philip Koch, Eastman Wind Ensemble, and Quiet City by Aaron Copland. More American music for a symphonic band. This is the Symphony No. 14 by Alan Hovhaness from 1960, inspired by Mount Ararat. Keith Bryan conducts the Trinity College of Music Winds.

one of the many symphonies by the most prolific composers of such titled pieces from the 20th century, Alan Hovhaness. He wrote 67 symphonies, remarkably. That was the Symphony No. 14, inspired by Mount Ararat. Trinity College of Music Wind Orchestra, Keith Bryan conducting. A little bit more American music. George Antheil wrote this in 1949, and it is one of his Valentine waltzes. The pianist is Martha Ann Verbitt.

0: pianist Martha Ann Verbit performing that Valentine Waltz by American composer George Antheil. You may have heard his name, as he was a fairly prolific composer of film scores, among many other things.
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one of history's greatest composers, Mozart, did not have that many pupils. There was one that was highly favored. His name is Johann Nepomuk Hummel. Even lived with the Mozart family for about 2 years. And we will hear a work of his, a substantial chamber work, which is a clarinet quartet. Now, a clarinet quartet could mean a couple of things. It could mean for clarinet and a few other instruments, but it could also mean four clarinets performing together. And before we hear that Hummel clarinet quartet, here is a group called the Lake Effect Clarinet Quartet, playing this transcription of music of Scott Joplin, best known for his Rags. This is not one of them. It's called A Concert Waltz or Bethina, music of Joplin transcribed for four clarinets.

The Lake Effect Clarinet Quartet playing that transcription of what was originally piano music by the American Scott Joplin. Bethina, a concert waltz. Joplin not riding a rag in that case. Chamber music by Johann Nepomuk Hummel, who wrote in virtually every form. This is the Clarinet Quartet. It's scored for clarinet, violin, viola, and cello. And our four performers are Fabrizio Meloni, clarinet, Andrea Pecolo, violin, Luca Ranieri, viola, and Mario Finotti, cello.

0: quartet played by Fabrizio Meloni, Andrea Piccolo, Luca Ranieri and Mario Finotti.
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Here's a collection of three pieces by Tchaikovsky, which he called Souvenir d'un lieu cher, gave it a French title, Remembrance of a Dear Place. And although he began writing this in Switzerland, the dear place to which he refers is the estate of his benefactress, Nadezhda von Meck, who made it possible for him to simply write music and not have to do other things. She made a lot of music possible for us to hear because of their generosity. Gil Shaham, violin, Russian National Orchestra, Mikhail Pletnyov conducting, Remembrance of a Dear Place by Tchaikovsky.

Three pieces for violin and orchestra by Tchaikovsky. Remembrance of a Dear Place. We'll often hear those pieces played on their own, but all together there with Gil Shaham Violin and the Russian National Orchestra led by Mikhail Pletnyov. Here's a little encore with Gil Shaham Violin, now joined by pianist Akira Eguchi, and some very famous music by another Russian composer, Sergei Prokofiev. This comes from his opera, The Love for Three Oranges, the famous march.

0: probably one of the most transcribed pieces of the 20th century, The March from the Love for Three Oranges by Sergei Prokofiev. That was Gil Shaham violin, Akira Eguchi piano, originally from an opera by Prokofiev.
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1: The music we're going to hear now is difficult enough to play on a violin, but here Marina Piccinini plays the flute in this last of the 24 solo violin caprices of Paganini.

Flutist Marina Piccinini playing that 24th solo violin caprice by Niccolo Paganini. That you may have recognized, used as the basis for many sets of variations, including the famous Rhapsody on the theme of Paganini by Rachmaninoff, but many, many others as well. I'm Peter van de Graaff. We will be hearing the Sonata for Large Viola and Orchestra by Niccolo Paganini, who is not only a great violinist, also a great violist. Here, first of all, though, is a suite from an operetta by Franz Lehár about the life of Paganini, and it's simply called Paganini, as we listen to the Montreal Musica Camerata.

Montreal Musica Camerata, and a suite from the operetta Paganini by Franz Lehár. Having heard that, let's listen to some music by Paganini himself, a sonata for large viola and orchestra. David Aaron Carpenter is the violist here, joined by the Helsinki Philharmonic, conducted by Vladimir Ashkenazy.

0: David Aaron Carpenter playing viola with the Helsinki Philharmonic, Vladimir Ashkenazy conducting, music of Niccolo Paganini, the Sonata for Large Viola and Orchestra.
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We come now to a work with a very interesting title. It's called Overture to a Grand Opera. What opera is it the overture to? Well, it was never composed. Intended to be composed, but never finished. It's by the late romantic Austrian composer Franz Schreker. And here's the BBC Philharmonic, conducted by Vasily Sinaisky.

Music by the late Romantic Austrian composer Franz Schreker. He titled that Overture to a Grand Opera, an opera which was never composed. That was a performance by the BBC Philharmonic, conducted by Vasily Sinaisky. This is by his fellow Austrian and contemporary, Anton or Alexander von Zemlinsky. It's a song called Before the City, sung by Andreas Schmidt.

0: one of the early songs by Alexander von Zemlinsky, late romantic Austrian composer. Andrea Schmidt and Kurt Garben performed Vor der Stadt, Before the City.
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1: My name is Peter Van de Graaff. Before we listen to the Lyric Suite, which is based on some lyric pieces for piano by Edvard Grieg, let's first hear one of those many lyric pieces he composed in its original version. This is Andrei Gavrilov at the piano, and this is the Opus 54, number 1 lyric piece. It's called Shepherd's Boy.

The first of the lyric pieces, Opus 54 by Edvard Grieg, Shepherd's Boy. Andrei Gavrilov was the pianist. And that is one of the two from the Opus 54 set that was not orchestrated into the lyric suite of Grieg. Some Balkan-inspired music, including the variations on Balkan themes by Amy Marcicini Beach, a work which some consider to be her masterpiece. That is up ahead. Right now we have this lyric suite drawn from the Opus 54 lyric pieces for piano by Edvard Grieg. Grieg did not do the orchestration here, although he was very adept at orchestrating. It was Anton Seidel, famous conductor, primarily a Wagnerian conductor of the late 19th century, who made these orchestrations. We hear this Grieg lyric suite with the Malmö Symphony and conductor Bjarte Engeset.

0: Bjarte Engeset conducting the Malmö Symphony. That is the Lyric Suite. Four pieces originally for piano by Edvard Grieg, orchestrated by Anton Zeidel. And just four of the six from the Opus 54 set were orchestrated in the piece we just heard.
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We now go to the Balkans, and we first have this from Bosnia. It is by a composer named Spadavalo, and the title of the piece is Clear Water, his setting of a Bosnian song. This is the Cavatina duo.

Cavatina duo performing that Bosnian song titled Clear Water, arranged by Spadavalo. American pianist composer Amy Marcicini Beach had some friends who were returning missionaries from the Balkans, and they brought with them some melodies they'd heard there, and Amy Beach was very interested, and she wrote a set of variations on Balkan themes. One of her best-known pieces, some consider it to be her masterpiece. She actually arranged it four times. This is the original solo piano version of the variations on Balkan themes. It's recorded by Virginia Eskin.

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Virginia Eskin performing the variations on Balkan themes by Amy Beach. This music also from the Balkans, Macedonian Dances by Alois Srebotniak.

the Winds of Montreal, Jacques Lacombe conducting Macedonian Dances by Macedonian composer Alois Srebotniak, music from 1975. And leaving the Balkans now for a bit of Bach. This is an Allemande, which literally means a German dance, but the word is in French, but it's from the English suite, number 4 of Bach. It's played by Francesco Tristano.

Johann Sebastian Bach composed 6 so-called English suites. That's from the 4th of them in F, the Allemande. And Francesco Tristano was the pianist.

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1: This is some music by a pupil of Bach, and we have a work by Bach coming up, his Fantasia in G major. But right now we have a chorale prelude by Bach's pupil Johann Ludwig Krebs. It's based on the chorale melody Komm Heiliger Geist, Come Holy Ghost, and Krebs arranges this for organ and oboe. Edwin Swanborn plays oboe, and Timothy Valentine, I beg your pardon, Edwin Swanborn plays the organ, Timothy Valentine plays the oboe.

Performing on the Noack organ of Trinity Lutheran Church in Worcester, Massachusetts, was Edwin Swanbourne. He was joined by oboist Timothy Valentine in that setting of a Lutheran chorale melody, Komm Heiliger Geist, Come Holy Ghost, made by a pupil of Bach, Johann Ludwig Krebs. Just ahead is a real standard in the orchestra literature. It is the Organ Symphony by Camille Saint-Saëns. We have music for the organ right now. We're going to listen to a fugue by Bach arranged for orchestra by Gustav Holst in a little bit, but here is a Fantasy in G Major by Bach. David Schrader plays on the Jaeckel organ at Salem Lutheran Church in Wausau, Wisconsin.

Organist David Schrader performing at the Jekyll Organ at Salem Lutheran Church in Wausau, Wisconsin, a fantasy in G major by Bach. This music was originally for the organ by Bach, but it was orchestrated by Gustav Holst. The fugue in G major, known as sometimes the fugue in the style of a jig, and it's performed by the Boston Pops Orchestra, conducted by Arthur Fiedler.

0: Arthur Fiedler, Boston Pops, and music written by Bach for the organ, but orchestrated by Gustav Holst, the Fugue à la Jig.
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The English composer William Baldwin was asked shortly before he died, "What is your most beautiful composition?" And he responded without hesitation, "The one we're going to hear right now." This composer, William Baldwin, if you've ever seen British films from the 40s, 50s, 30s even, Baldwin was a major film composer in England. He wrote some 60 feature film scores, probably best known in the United States for Swiss Family Robinson, but many, many others. And also a distinguished composer of other things. He wrote 5 wonderful, powerful symphonies. I highly recommend them to you. Here is his harp concerto called Lyra Angelica, Angelic Harp, which is subtitled Angels' Songs. It was first performed in 1954. Here it is with Rachel Masters' harp and the City of London Sinfonia led by Richard Hickok's music of William Baldwin.

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Rachel Masters was the harp soloist with the City of London Sinfonia, directed by Richard Hickox. Music from 1954 by the English composer Alwyn, principally of film music, but a lot of other things he wrote. His name is William Alwyn, and that's the harp concerto Lyra Angelica, Angelic Lyre. Let's hear some more English music to follow that. It's by Thomas Morley, the Madrigal Sweet Nymph.

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1: Two of the greatest composers of all time and good friends of each other. We're represented here. We're going to listen to music by both Haydn and Mozart. And the Mozart will be music which was dedicated to Haydn. Let's begin with a piece which Haydn considered among his greatest. He also had a very difficult time composing it because it's made up of what he called seven instrumental sonatas reflecting the seven last words of Christ. It was a commission from a cathedral in Cadiz, Spain. And there are four different versions of this. The original version is for orchestra. We often think of it as being for quartet, but that's a different one. There's also one for piano. There's one for chorus and soloists and orchestra. Here's the introduction to the seven last words of Christ in its original version with I Solisti di Zagreb.

Antonio Janigro conducting the Solisti di Zagreb and music of Joseph Haydn, the introduction to the seven last words of Christ. We have coming up a work of Mozart which is dedicated to Haydn, one of the string quartets. Here is a symphony of Haydn now. It's a G minor symphony, the number 39, and no subtitle attached to this, but a period instrument performance here by the English Concert, directed by Trevor Pinnock.

rather tension-filled and dramatic music by Joseph Haydn, written around 1767, and had somewhat unusual scoring in that there were four horns in that work. And apparently a new extra hornist had just showed up at Esterhazy Palace, and this was written for that artist. Symphony number 39 in G minor of Haydn with the English Concert, directed by Trevor Pinnock.

Well, now here's music by Mozart, which is dedicated to Haydn. The two knew of each other's existence, but they became friends when Haydn and Mozart were in close proximity to each other in Vienna. This is 1785 music now. We're going to hear the first of the six quartets dedicated to Haydn by Mozart, and a performance here by the Guarneri String Quartet.

That is known as the string quartet number 14 in G, Kirchhoff 387 of Mozart. It's also known as the first of the six so-called Haydn quartets, because Mozart dedicated the works to his friend Joseph Haydn. Performance by the Guarneri Quartet, and at the time of this recording, the personnel was Arnold Steinhardt and John Daly, first and second violin. Michael Tree played the viola, and David Sawyer played the cello. Here is an excerpt from Kinderscenen, Scenes from Childhood of Robert Schumann, and a recording here by pianist Ruth Laredo.

0: On this recording with pianist Ruth Laredo, there are just a few excerpts from the Kinderscenen, Scenes from Childhood by Robert Schumann, and that is the very first of said scenes. It's called From Foreign Lands and People.
1: For the second consecutive time in history, the University of Central Oklahoma secures its place on the prestigious World University Rankings list, standing tall among the best colleges in the world. 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
1: Stardate June 12th. Every star in the night sky is moving, orbiting the center of the galaxy. Some are moving toward us while others are moving away. We can't see that motion because the stars are so remote, but we can measure it with special instruments, one of the most important techniques in astronomy. The instruments break the light of a star or other object into its individual wavelengths or colors. Each chemical element imprints its own barcode in that array of wavelengths. A star's motion toward or away from us causes the barcodes to shift position. If it's moving away from us, the shift is toward longer, redder wavelengths, a red shift. And if it's moving toward us, the shift is toward shorter, bluer wavelengths, a blue shift. The size of the shift reveals the speed. The technique also can reveal how fast a star is spinning. The side that's rotating toward us is blue shifted, while the opposite side is red shifted. And it can reveal orbiting companions. Their gravity pushes and pulls the star, slightly changing its motion. Two bright stars with well-measured shifts are in view as the sky darkens this evening. Regulus is in the west, well to the upper left of the brilliant planets Venus and Jupiter. Its light is red-shifted. It's moving away from us at about 9,300 miles per hour. And Ceres, quite low in the southeast, is sliding toward us at about 8,600 miles per hour, giving its light a definite blue shift. You can find out more about the stars in Stardate magazine. Details at stardate.org. For the McDonald Observatory, I'm Billy Henry.
2: My name is Peter Van de Graaff. Before we listen to the Lyric Suite, which is based on some lyric pieces for piano by Edvard Grieg, let's first hear one of those many lyric pieces he composed. In its original version, this is Andrei Gavrilov at the piano, and this is the Opus 54, number 1 lyric piece. It's called Shepherd's Boy.

The first of the lyric pieces, Opus 54 by Edvard Grieg, Shepherd's Boy. Andrei Gavrilov was the pianist. And that is one of the two from the Opus 54 set that was not orchestrated into the lyric suite of Grieg. Some Balkan-inspired music, including the variations on Balkan themes by Amy Marcicini Beach, a work which some consider to be her masterpiece. That is up ahead. Right now we have this lyric suite drawn from the Opus 54 lyric pieces for piano by Edvard Grieg. Grieg did not do the orchestration here, although he was very adept at orchestrating. It was Anton Seidl, a famous conductor, primarily a Wagnerian conductor of the late 19th century, who made these orchestrations. We hear this Grieg lyric suite with the Malmö Symphony and conductor Bjarte Engeset.

Bjarte Engeset conducting the Malmö Symphony. That is the Lyric Suite. Four pieces originally for piano by Edvard Grieg, orchestrated by Anton Seidel. And just four of the six from the Opus 54 set were orchestrated in the piece we just heard. We now go to the Balkans, and we first have this from Bosnia. It is by a composer named Spadavalo, and the title of the piece is Clear Water, his setting of a Bosnian song. This is the Cavatina duo.

Cavatina duo performing that Bosnian song titled Clear Water, arranged by Spadavalo. American pianist composer Amy Marcicini Beach had some friends who were returning missionaries from the Balkans, and they brought with them some melodies they'd heard there, and Amy Beach was very interested, and she wrote a set of variations on Balkan themes. One of her best-known pieces, some consider it to be her masterpiece. She actually arranged it four times. This is the original solo piano version of the variations on Balkan themes. It's recorded by Virginia Eskin.

Virginia Eskin performing the variations on Balkan themes by Amy Beach. This music also from the Balkans, Macedonian Dances by Alois Srebotniak.

The Winds of Montreal, Jacques Lacombe conducting Macedonian Dances by Macedonian composer Alois Srebotniak, music from 1975. And leaving the Balkans now for a bit of Bach. This is an Allemande, which literally means a German dance, but the word is in French, but it's from the English suite, number 4 of Bach. It's played by Francesco Tristano.

0: Johann Sebastian Bach composed 6 so-called English suites. That's from the 4th of them in F, the Allemande. And Francesco Tristano was the pianist.
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2: This is Bird Note. The Juan Fernandez Islands off the coast of Chile are home to many unique birds. Perhaps the most vibrant is a critically endangered hummingbird called the Juan Fernandez Firecrown. The firecrown's lustrous feathers almost glow in the sunlight. The male's bodies are a fiery orange, and their crowns gleam in shades of cinnamon to golden yellow. Females wear cooler tones, with green backs, white bellies, and their own gorgeous crowns of shimmering blues and purples. Measuring more than 4 inches long from beak to tail, the Juan Fernandez firecrown is hefty for a hummingbird. To conserve energy while feeding, the birds often hang upside down on flowers, rather than hovering in place. But when courting an eligible female, the males still give it their all with an impressive flight display. Unfortunately, habitat loss and the spread of invasive species in the Juan Fernandez Islands threaten to extinguish the firecrown's brilliance. These hummingbirds are only found on Robinson Crusoe Island, where no more than a few thousand remain. Today, conservationists with Oikonos ecosystem knowledge are working to restore the island's native forests and to ensure a bright future for the Juan Fernandez firecrown. For Bird Note, I'm Ariana Rimmel.
3: Good morning. So great to be here with you. Paul Nesper at Classical KUCO. Well, friends, we've done it. We've made it to the end of yet another week as we're approaching 2 after the hour. Hope it's been a fantastic start to your Friday morning, and I hope the week has been good to you as well. Always excited for the weekend. For whatever reason, this week I have just been especially tired, so I'm looking forward to relaxing a bit this weekend. Got a bunch of stuff around the house that I need to do. For the sports fans, I believe, if I'm not mistaken, the United States, pun intended, kicks off their World Cup tournament today. So if you're a fan of that, certainly wish you the best there. Go Team USA. We're going to be a little bit all over the place with the weather, both today and through the weekend. We're going to see a lot of, potential for a lot of rain. Temperature is going to be up and down until we start to cool down by Sunday. Today, we should see a chance of showers and storms here this morning, though we should see some sun later in the day. Highs are going to be in the mid-80s, and as we look ahead to tomorrow, we rebound to the mid to upper 90s. Well, as always, thanks for being here with me. We've got some wonderful music lined up for you. Later this hour, we'll hear selections from Heath, Dukas, and Mendelssohn. But of course, we're going to start things off in the 7 o'clock hour, as we always do, with the music of TV and film. For that today, we're going to go to German composer and producer of film scores, born on this date in 1967, and that'll be Klaus Badelt. He's written for such films as 16 Blocks, Poseidon, and K-19 The Widowmaker. Today we'll go to the year 2003 for arguably one of his more popular scores, and this is the symphonic suite from the Pirates of the Caribbean, The Curse of the Black Pearl. It's going to be performed for us by the City of Prague Philharmonic along with the Crouch End Festival Chorus, and they are under the direction of Nick Rain.

0: Kicking off the 7 o'clock hour, as we always do, with the music of TV and film. For that today, we also celebrated a birthday belonging to German composer and producer of film scores born on this date in 1967, Klaus Badelt. We went to the year 2003 and heard the symphonic suite from the Pirates of the Caribbean, The Curse of the Black Pearl film score. Performed for us by the City of Prague Philharmonic and Crouch End Festival Chorus, and they were under the direction of Nick Rain here on Classical KUCO. And I still do a lot of like instrument demonstrations, especially when we're trying to get kids to be excited about the tuba and euphonium. And without a doubt, anytime I say, "All right, kids, what would you like me to play for you today?" I almost always get Pirates of the Caribbean.
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0: Well, we move along now to a selection from German composer, conductor, and pianist from the early Romantic era. And of course, that's Felix Mendelssohn. He was born into an intellectual household that enjoyed the arts. He would begin piano at the age of 6, progressing quickly. He would start composing shortly thereafter. He was a prolific composer, reaching his mature period by the age of 16. He would go on to found the Leipzig Conservatory in 1843, and he was a key figure in the 19th century Bach revival. Today, we're going to feature one of the Song Without Words book. He wrote a total of 8. This is going to be Book 6, numbers 31 through 36, Opus 67, written between the years 1843 and 45. It'll be performed for us today by Dutch pianist Ronald Vrottegem here on Classical KUCO.

0: We've been listening to the music of Felix Mendelssohn. That was Songs Without Words, Book 6, Numbers 31 through 36, Opus 67, performed for us today by Dutch pianist Ronald Brattigam here on Classical KUCO. Well, let's go ahead and grab a look at our weather forecast for today and into the weekend. We'll see a chance of showers and storms here this morning, though we should see some clearing into the afternoon. Highs should get up into the mid-80s, and we'll see relatively light winds shifting from the northeast to the southeast later this afternoon. Partly cloudy conditions tonight, lows dipping down to the mid-70s. For Saturday, we should see mostly sunny conditions. Highs will get up into the mid to upper 90s with winds out of the south-southwest, as high as 28 miles an hour. And for Sunday, we'll see a chance of showers and storms, otherwise mostly cloudy conditions, cooler, with highs hovering around the 80-degree mark.
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0: Our next selection comes to us from French composer, teacher, and critic from the late Romantic and early modern eras, and that's going to be Paul Dukas. His mother was a pianist. He would begin piano at age 5, but didn't show much interest in music until his adolescent years. He would begin composing around the age of 14. He would go on to enter the Paris Conservatory a few years later at age 16, where he would study with Dubois and Giraud. He was slow and critical in his writing process, which led to a modest output of works. Today we go to the year 1897, and all of our bassoon-playing friends will rejoice, as we'll be featuring The Sorcerer's Apprentice. It's going to be performed for us today by the Ulster Orchestra, and they're under the direction of Jean-Pascal Tortelier here on Classical KUCO.

0: 1897 for arguably one of his most popular works, The Sorcerer's Apprentice. It was performed for us today by the Ulster Orchestra, and they were led by Jan-Pascal Tortelier here on Classical KUCO. Obviously, I think many of us were exposed to that work with Disney's Fantasia. I know I watched that as a child and certainly had a significant impact on my musical upbringing.
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0: Well, we're down to our final selection here in the 7 o'clock hour, and it's going to come to us from English composer and flautist of the modern era, and that is David C. Heath. He studied at the Guildhall School of Music and Drama. His works blend classical, jazz, and avant-garde musical idioms. He has worked with such artists like Nigel Kennedy, James Galway, and Leonard Slatkin. We'll feature a work from the year 1995. It is titled The Celtic Soprano Saxophone Concerto. It's going to be performed for us today by Irish saxophonist Gerard McChrystal, along with London Musicy here on Classical KUCO.

That was the music of English composer and flautist of the modern era, David C. Heath. We went to the year 1995 and heard an instrument we really don't hear a ton of here, at least in the morning program on Classical KUCO, and that was a work for soprano saxophone. That was the Celtic Concerto for Soprano Saxophone, performed for us today by Irish saxophonist Gerard McChrystal, along with London Musicy here on Classical KUCO. Well, what a fun way to close out the 7 o'clock hour. As it is Friday, we just have one more hour together before our time this morning and this week comes to a close. In that hour, we're going to hear selections from Fauré, Bach, Czerny, and Correa. It's going to be a wonderful second hour, and I look forward to sharing these works and a bit of information about them with you. And we'll have all that coming your way after this brief break.

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0: A day to remember, June 12, 1942. Marie wanted to be a writer. As a young child, she was a voracious reader and began writing words of her own before she was 10. Stories of her school days, original fairy tales, even the beginnings of a novel. Marie asked her parents if she might have a book to write in, a journal. For her 13th birthday, on June 12, 1942, she received a handsome book with a red-checked cover. That day, she wrote this on the first page. "I hope I will be able to confide everything to you, as I have never been able to confide in anyone, and I hope you will be a great source of comfort and support." World War II was raging in Europe, and soon the Nazis came to Marie's home city of Amsterdam. Marie's family was Jewish, and they were forced into hiding in an attic. They were safe there for 2 years, and Marie wrote in her journal most days about life in the attic. But the Nazis found them in 1944. The family was separated and sent to concentration camps. Marie died, probably of typhus, in March 1945, no medical care was provided for the camp's prisoners. Marie was 15 years old. Her father was the only member of the family to survive the war, and afterward he went back to the attic in Amsterdam. Friends had found Marie's journal and saved it. Her father published it as a book called The Secret Annex. It remains one of the most detailed accounts of life under the Holocaust. When it was translated into English, it was titled Diary of a Young Girl by Annelise Marie Frank, better known as the Diary of Anne Frank. A Day to Remember is a production of KUCO at the University of Central Oklahoma. If you'd like a transcript of today's episode, visit our Facebook page, A Day to Remember Radio, or listen on demand at classicalkuco.org, Spotify, and Apple Podcasts. 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
2: Good morning. It is so great to be here with you. Paul Nesper at Classical KUCO. We're approaching 3 after the hour, and I hope you're having a fantastic start to this Friday morning. The weekend is certainly upon us, and looks like, at least for about half the weekend, we could see some showers and storms, especially Saturday night into Sunday. Today, it's going to be a chance for some storms here in the morning, but we should see some clearing and some sun as we go throughout the day. Highs are going to get up into the mid-80s, and we'll get a bit of a reprieve from these winds, though we'll see gusty winds coming back tomorrow. Well, as always, I appreciate you being here with me. We're going to have a ton of fun here in this final hour. It's all leading to a new episode of City Source Edmond, where we're going to sit down with Preston Watterson. Well, later this hour, we'll hear selections from Fauré, Bach, and Czerny. But I'm really excited for this first work. In my little over 3 years, I don't believe we've played music from this composer, at least again in my morning program. And it belongs to American composer, jazz pianist and band leader, born on this date in 1941, and that's going to be Chick Corea. His father was a jazz trumpeter, He would start on piano at the age of 4 and really throughout his entire life was surrounded by jazz. He would go on to study at Columbia and Juilliard, though he would never obtain degrees from those institutions. He would go on to become a member of the Miles Davis Band. We're going to go to the year 1971 for this jazz fusion classic, arguably one of his most popular works, and that is going to be Spain. We're going to hear an arrangement done for us today by Marcel Bergman, and it's being performed for us today. Marcel Bergman, and it's going to be performed for us today by the Bergman Duo here on Classical KUCO.

born on this date in 1941. That was the music of Chick Corea. We heard arguably one of his most popular works from 1971, Spain, arranged for us today by Marcel Bergman, and it was performed for us today by the Bergman Duo here on Classical KUCO.

Our next selection comes to us from Austrian composer, pianist, and teacher of the early Romantic era, and that's going to be Karl Czerny. He was a child prodigy. He began piano at the age of 3, composing at age 7, and would give his first public performance at the age of 9. He would then go on to study with Beethoven for 3 years, who would then hand him off to Hummel. He would spend most of his adult life in Vienna, performing and teaching, and he would teach many. The most famous would be Franz Liszt. We go to the year 1828 and feature Introductions, Variations, and Polacca on Bellini's Il Pirata. The theme is from Tu Vedrai la Sventurata. It's going to be performed for us today by Australian-British pianist Rosemary Tuck, along with the English Chamber Orchestra, and they are under the direction of Richard Bonning.

0: the music of Karl Czerny. We went to 1828 for Introduction, Variations, and Polacca on Bellini's Il Pirata. It's performed for us today by Australian-British pianist Rosemary Tuck, along with the English Chamber Orchestra, and they were led by Richard Bonning here on Classical KUCO. We'll grab one final look at our weather forecast for today and into our weekend. Going to kind of be all over the place. Today, we'll see a chance of showers and storms this morning, but we should see some clearing with sunny conditions in the afternoon. I should get up into the mid-80s, and we'll see light winds out of the northeast shifting to the southeast later this afternoon. Partly cloudy conditions tonight. Lows will dip down to the mid-70s. For Saturday, we should see plenty of sun with highs in the mid to upper 90s, with winds gusting out of the south as high as 28 miles an hour. And on Sunday, we'll see a chance of showers and storms, otherwise mostly cloudy conditions, with highs hovering around the 80-degree mark. 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
0: Our penultimate selection today comes to us from German Baroque composer and keyboardist with a prolific output of works. And of course, that's Johann Sebastian Bach. His over 1,000 works in his catalog. He was born into a musical family, and his first lessons were with his father and musical uncles. He was a master of counterpoint, and I know many of us probably have an understanding of counterpoint, but for those that are maybe new to the station and or don't have a musical background, counterpoint is when you combine two or more independent and distinct melodies simultaneously. And in his day, he was known more as an organist and a brilliant improviser, more so than a composer. Today, we're going to feature a work presented in 1721, though likely written many years before, and that is the Brandenburg Concerto No. 4 in G major, BWV 1049. It'll be performed for us today by the Berlin Philharmonic, and they're led by Herbert von Karajan here on Classical KUCO.

0: the music of Johann Sebastian Bach. We heard the Brandenburg Concerto No. 4 in G major, BWV 1049. And we heard it performed for us today by the Berlin Philharmonic under the direction of Herbert von Karajan here on Classical KUCO.
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0: Well, we've reached our final selection here of this Friday morning, and it just so happens to be a brand new release from the Alpha label. And when I say brand new, it is literally out today, so thank you to Kent for getting this queued up for us. The work comes to us from French composer, keyboardist, and teacher of the late Romantic era. That's going to be Gabriel Fauré. He came from a cultured but not musical family. He would go on to study for 11 years at the Niedermeyer School in Paris. While there, he would study with Camille Saint-Saëns, winning many top prizes. He was a prominent organist. He would later teach and was the director of the Paris Conservatory. And he is a composer that links Romanticism and Modernism. Today we'll go to the year 1887 for his work Clair de Lune, Opus 46, No. 2. It's been arranged for us for violin and piano by Albert Perrelou, and it's going to be performed for us today on violin by Kirsten Leong and on piano by Jonathan Fornell here on Classical KUCO.

Closing out the musical portion of our Friday morning together with an arrangement of the music of Gabriel Fauré, done for us today by Albert Perilloux. We heard Clair de Lune, Opus 46, No. 2, arranged for us for violin and piano, performed for us by Kirsten Leong on violin and Jonathan Fornell on piano, here on Classical KUCO. Well, what a fun way to wrap up this Friday morning, at least musically together. I'll be back at the top of the hour with today's edition of City Source Edmund, where I'll get a chance to sit down with council member Preston Watterson. I am Paul Nesper here at Classical KUCO. Have a wonderful rest of your Friday and an outstanding weekend.

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Hello from Classical KUCO. I'm Paul Nesper, and this is City Source Edmond, a program highlighting the various departments within the City of Edmond government. For our June 11th episode, we sit down with Ward 3 Council Member Preston Watterson. We discuss road improvement projects, how they're prioritized, funded, and executed.

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1: Hey, thanks, Paul. Good to be with you again.
0: Well, I'm excited to sit down and talk with you. For those that maybe missed us the first time, you were the council member for Ward 3. Really enjoyed our conversation last time, getting to know you a little bit and your background, which I think between being an engineer and having an MBA, you're the perfect person to talk about what we're going to be discussing today, and that is roads. Well, I know when we think of the summertime, I know a lot of times we think of family road trips. We think of just getting out and about in town, and that means a lot more people are on the roads. So I know we've mentioned on this program previously about a lot of the initiatives that have been taking place. So I guess maybe the best question to start with, you know, we see a lot of the orange cones out there with projects either that have been started or getting ready to be started. Is there like an order or how do you prioritize what gets done when and what gets funded when?
1: Yeah, that's a good question. So yeah, one of the reasons I wanted to talk about roads today was there are a lot of orange cones around town right now. And I'm sure some people are getting impatient with that. I know the Danforth and Kelly intersection is in a lot of people's commute paths and has taken a long time. That's a very significant redo of that intersection if you've driven by there. So between that one and Coville and Air Depot, we just closed that for a month or two to get ready for school and some expansions of that intersection. We've got our, we just started a program to redo the sidewalks along Second Street. That was a federal grant. To redo those. And then a lot of people don't know, but we do what we call a spring overlay program every year where we redo road sections of mile, like overlay the pavement for sections of road miles. So we've done those this spring on Coltrane and Kelly and Sorghum Mill and some other areas. So, and then we've got some rural overlays that we do partner with the county on as well. So there have been a lot of orange cones over the spring, and I just want to ask everybody to be patient on that. Our roads are improving, and that's just a short-term painful process for a longer-term better outcome.
0: Yeah.
1: In terms of prioritization, I mean, roads are a pretty interesting topic. People, when I came into office about a year ago, a lot of folks were talking about our roads and our traffic, and I've been thinking about that for the last year, and what do we do about that? Before I was in council, because I talked about last time I was on the Capital Improvement Projects Board for the city. And one of the tasks of that board is to prioritize or recommend prioritization for those capital dollars, many of which go to roads. And so when we look at that, it's challenging because when people say roads, sometimes they mean road conditions, sometimes they mean traffic, sometimes they mean, you know, turn lanes or signal lights or whatever. And it's also very localized. So I live in Southeast Edmond. I mostly drive in Southeast Edmond. So, you know, a bad road up at whatever Waterloo and Bryan or something, like, I don't go up there that often. So to me, the priority should be the roads around my house or on my commute or whatever. And most people, I think, feel that way. They want to get to school. They want to get to work. They want to get to church, whatever, wherever their kids are going, whatever it is. And so it's hard to prioritize with a city that's 80 square miles that has a lot of concrete, that's on a grid system. Hard to prioritize between, you know, road condition improvements or widening, turn lanes, intersections. Safety, of course, is a big part of it. Which part of town do we want to focus on? So that is the challenge, is how do we do that? So far, the way we've done that is the city's done a really good job with prioritizing kind of the arterial roads. I don't remember if anybody's talked about it on this podcast, but about a year and a half ago, the city did a citywide scan with this huge laser truck where they drove around and did a laser scan of all the roads, every single road mile in town, neighborhoods, everything, to get what we call a pavement condition index reading on all of our concrete and asphalt. So they came back with kind of a map of, you know, the condition of all of our roads and told us, you know, which ones we should prioritize and how much money we needed to be spending on that. And that's one of the reasons that when we went to do the paving the way thing last year, I was a big proponent of dedicating those dollars for that specific tax to road improvements, because we found that we needed to be putting more into just pavement maintenance alone. And so that's one of the ways of just making sure that our pavement condition stays good. And we prioritize that with the more arterial roads where more cars drive. The downside of that is that, you know, the neighborhood road where maybe three or four cars or 10 cars or whatever drive every day, are lower on the list. We just don't have money to keep every road at a, 100% CPI or PCI rating. So the city's done a good job of prioritizing that with the dollars that we set aside for pavement itself. We also have capital improvement dollars that we put towards intersections. And that's a tough thing too. I mean, some of you may have seen the city put out a survey, a map where you could drop pins. And maybe some of you did this 5 or 10 years ago when they did it. I remember dropping a pin at 15th and Bryant. I remember dropping one at 2nd and Bryant. Kind of these ones near my house. And those, and the city took that data like 10 years ago and redid those intersections that were the most kind of the hot spots that people were interested in or that had capacity problems or safety problems. Before Danforth and Kelly was redone, it was like our number one worst from like a safety perspective. Like we had a lot of wrecks at that intersection. There's obviously a lot of congestion with the soccer fields right there and other stuff.
0: Yeah.
1: And it's on people's commute down Kelly to Broadway to work. So it's a challenging problem though. I mean, I don't have a super clear answer on, one thing, and we really have to consider all aspects of it. And one of the tasks that that the city staff is working on right now, the engineering staff, is putting together a ranking system with like an 8-year kind of roads plan for Edmond, similar to how the Oklahoma Department of Transportation does it. So looking ahead, at anticipated growth, at current road conditions, at throughput at the intersections, things like that, where we're putting the intelligent traffic signals. So they're currently working on that. That was one of our city council strategic priorities for 2026, was to put a system in place where we could have some objective ranking, because we knew these new paving the way dollars were going to come into play here early next year. And so want to have a system in place where we can rank these, roads or intersections to try to make the smartest use of those monies. And then also we sometimes prioritize things where we get grant matching. So federal dollars, state dollars, we can use those to heavily leverage other money and make our own admin spending much lower on these projects, or make projects cheaper basically for the city. And so we sometimes move things up the list if we have a federal grant or a state grant.
0: Nice.
1: That can help with some of these things.
0: So, I'm talking to the person with an MBA, so I might not be the best to equate math into the equation, but it sort of sounds like it's almost a little bit of a balancing act between, understanding what roads and intersections have maybe the most priority, along with the amount of dollars you have coming in, both from, it sounds like, multiple sources, between federal and state grants, as well as, I believe, the capital improvement money you were mentioning, as well as the Paving the Way initiative. So it just sounds like it's a very delicate balancing act, just to kind of make sure, okay, we know we only have X number of dollars coming in, so therefore we're going to prioritize this intersection. Do I kind of have that together?
1: Yeah. Yeah, that's right. Just like your home budget. I mean, you have so much to spend on a car or your mortgage or your whatever, travel. So similar with the city, we could dedicate more of the city's tax revenue to roads. And you'll probably see us do that over the next 5 or 10 years to catch up on some things that have been lagging. But we also have other stuff, that people are wanting or even demanding. Pelican Bay is being redone right now. The Hafer Ball Fields, like each of these things serves the community in a different way. And so we have to look at it, kind of holistically as a city council and staff, to make sure we're keeping the quality of life up and doing the things we need to do. We're putting a new fire maintenance building in at Covell and Air Depot to help with fire truck maintenance. We're putting a police, not a station, but like a police building, public safety building out at Lake Arcadia to help with, to modernize that facility and have a little more, comfortable police presence out there. So, we have to look across all the things and balance all of them. And roads is certainly a big priority for a lot of people, but we also have, sidewalks. There's people who ride bikes. We have trails where people, need to get around in different ways, the bus system. So most people in Edmond drive around, but not everybody. And so we have to consider all those things when we're looking at how to allocate our dollars every year, because they are limited.
0: Yeah, and I mean, and as many people know, and I don't want to belabor this point, but I run a lot, and a lot of my friends live up in Edmond, and we typically run up there. And there are certain areas where the sidewalks are super smooth and super flat, and there are parts where they're not. And those are things you have to address too, because people walk, kids run around, play, ride their bikes, all those things. So I think you bring up a great point, and it's easy to kind of get focused on, the roads, because yes. A lot of us do drive, but a lot of us also walk. A lot of us run. A lot of us have kids that are outside playing, and those areas need to be addressed too. So I love all those things that you bring up and kind of point out, because it's easy to kind of get wrapped up in our own perspective of things and not kind of see the wide lens view of it all.
1: Hey, one example on that real quick.
0: Yeah, go on.
1: We got this grant, I think it was a federal grant, to redo the sidewalks on 2nd Street from basically I-35 all the way over to just past Santa Fe. And a section of that was announced on social media this morning. This put out a press release on doing the first section of that. But one of the reasons, if you've ever driven 2nd and Coltrane, right by where Uncommon Ground is going to go, mm-hmm. people may notice that the city years ago put in these decorative light posts, which make our 2nd Street look really nice when you're driving from 35 into town. But a couple of the poles are right in the middle of the sidewalk. I noticed the other day when I was driving out there. So, if you're trying to ride a bike or even run, along this 2nd Street sidewalks out there in the east part, it's pretty treacherous. I mean, you could hit your handlebars on those and go into the road. So that's just one example to your point there of, some of these sidewalks aren't as good as they should be. We need to relocate kind of around those posts. And just one example of trying to make it friendly to all types of mobility and not just to the cars.
0: Thankfully, I'm a very, very slow runner, so I have plenty of time to adjust my path. But
1: just don't look down too much. Yeah.
0: I will not be sending any land speed records anytime soon. But no, that's one of the reasons why Edmond is such a great place to live, because you have all these different areas that people can enjoy. Because we're not all the same. We all enjoy different things. Now. And you brought up grants too. So, if you don't mind speaking on that, it sounds like you guys spend a lot of time and effort, seeking out state and federal grants to help supplement a lot of these tax dollars that are going in into these roads. So, do you have a specific team that looks out for those things, or do you have a grant writer that just kind of that's their sole job looking for state and federal grants?
1: Yeah, so that's within Christy Patterson's part of the city staff, and they have a team that goes after grants. They do a really hard pursuit of grants to match on various topics. We've got them for parks things, for mental health things, for road things. So almost across the board, if you look at our city operations, you'll see some kind of grant funding from different sources, whether it's federal or state or private organizations or something. The city team does a great job, and I think the last 2 or 3 years they've set records on how much we've been able to get the grant. Some of that was ARPA money from COVID and things like that, but the city does a great job matching on those things, and we don't always, you can do that to a fault sometimes, putting too much money on low priority things, but generally they align pretty well with the city's priorities and the things the council puts forward. And so I hope taxpayers in Edmond and citizens of Edmond realize the city does really good diligence on that to try to make our dollars go as far as they can on some of these projects, playgrounds, parks, all kinds of stuff. So they do a great job on that. And Christy's team, she and a few of her team focus solely on that. And then you have to manage grants. I don't know if you've ever done them, but especially if they're federal, they have requirements for how you track and report spending and certain rules around how you're using the dollars. And so they have to be careful that we're doing diligence on that as well.
0: Yeah, I mean, as a non-profit radio station, and as just someone who has been in a lot of non-profit arts organizations, there's a lot of diligent note-taking that you have to kind of keep up with these grants. And I always try to avoid this word too much, but the T word, taxation, I know that's kind of a big naughty word sometimes in politics, but it's just trying to balance the right amount of taxation for people, and then supplementing the money that you can get otherwise taxed through these grants. And obviously the people of Edmond are not incurring nearly the costs as if they were taxed at a higher percentage rate. So I love that you guys have such a dedicated team, just kind of searching out for the because again, like I said, here in the nonprofit world, we understand that life very well. It's you have to be very, very diligent with keeping up with those things.
1: Yeah. Well, you know, most communities have some portion of their property tax that go to roads, and Edmond doesn't do that, as we talked about over the last couple of years with when the geo bond thing happened. So that means we have to, you know, be really careful about how we use the sales tax dollars. That's kind of volatile revenue for the city, and we have the lowest sales tax rate of, I think, almost any city in our area. So so we have to be careful and sometimes creative about how we utilize that those tax dollars and make sure we make them go as far as they can.
0: No, absolutely. And just especially with as quickly as Edmond has grown, just being able to not only keep up with the growth, but anticipate what's coming next, too. I'm sure that is I was good at math in high school. I just didn't like showing my work, but I haven't really progressed much since algebra. So I'm sure there's a very fancy calculus that gets thrown together to be able to kind of see where you're at and what you need. That's above my above my pay grade and intellect. So we're certainly thankful for people like you and Preston and Christy and everybody else that does these things for us, because Lord knows I couldn't. Well, I guess, we've been spending a lot of this time talking about roads and maybe just to kind of start to not necessarily wrap things up, but what would if there was like a piece of advice or just one thing you would want the general public to know, both in Edmond and just anybody else in a different municipality? I know we're obviously specifically talking about Edmond, but for folks that, you know, what would you want them to understand about roads and how we go about just making them better for everyone? That's a loaded question. I realize that. Maybe you can summarize it better than I did.
1: Yeah, well, I mean, I think everybody just needs to remember that we're trying to manage it citywide, and I know everyone wants their local roads or their local path or their local intersection to be optimized or upgraded, and we're trying to do that in a fair and balanced way, I guess I would say, across the city to try to, like I said, use those limited dollars best we can. Some things coming up, I mean, it might be worth just touching on, this paving the way. The new dedicated sales tax is going to begin early 27. The city recently, I mentioned it earlier, but the city recently did a survey to ask people, like, what are your top intersections that you're concerned about in terms of kind of the hotspots where you think the dollars should go. Five of those out of the 10, the top 10 that we got, five of them were along Covell Road, which is interesting. When we did this, I think 5 or 10 years ago, I can't remember, most of them were kind of south and east. So like I mentioned, like 2nd and Bryant, 15th and Bryant, 33rd and Broadway was a big one that was redone back then. So they were kind of down there, but a lot of it has shifted north to be on 2nd Street or on Covell, Danforth, so up in that area. So I think we'll see probably more of the dollars going towards that area. I know Covell and Coltrane was number one, and that's, I think people have mentioned several times, it's like a $40 million redo on that intersection, or cost on that intersection redo because of the water and the utilities and a bunch of complications there, having to raise the intersection like 8 feet. So that'll be a tough and expensive one, but we're looking at a phase plan to get that one done. We also know the top 10 traffic intersections, and they're not all the same as the ones people are highlighted as their top ones necessarily, but there's some overlap there, and so we're considering that. We're looking at impact fees. People bring up impact fees as a way to, you know, for development to fund some of this growth. And so that was another city council priority for 26, was to revisit a study that we started a few years ago on that to make sure that, we have the right structure in place for development to fund a portion of roads for the traffic that they may be bringing. Some more to come on that. There's also discussion going on about One Transit, or what was called the Regional Transit Authority. So that's the regional train that, you know, that might go from into Oklahoma City to Norman. And so there's a group that's meeting to kind of work on a concept for that and maybe coming forward for consideration here before too long. So that, in theory, could take some roads off of the Broadway corridor, especially down into downtown. And then I did want to mention too, like I-35, there's the bridges have been started for the turnarounds kind of on the south part of I-35, and that's a three-phase ODOT project. I think they heard phase two is going to start later next year, so
0: Nice.
1: It's going to be a longer term thing. It's going to be in work for several more years.
0: Well, I mean, you know, like I said, I think I love this information that you're sharing because, again, I think, you know, a lot of people, regardless of where you live, I mean, when I lived in Illinois, what did people complain about? The traffic, the roads. I've traveled to different parts of the country. What do people like to complain about? The traffic, the roads. So this is something that affects everybody, whether you live in Edmond or whether you live in Maine or whether you live in California. So I really appreciate the information you've been able to share with us, especially how you kind of prioritize things and how you sometimes will use state and federal grants to maybe do other projects that are maybe a little bit less of a priority, but because that money is there, it kind of escalates them up the priority list. So really appreciate that insight you've been able to give us, Preston. Is there anything you'd want to leave our classical KUCO listeners with before we part ways today?
1: Yeah, just a couple more quick things. So be patient. Just reiterate that. Be patient. The roads are getting better and they will continue to get better, but there's a short-term pain for the long-term gain on that. I did want to mention too, the city has a new app, like an iPhone app or Android app called See Click Fix, S-E-E Click Fix. And you can download that app and then it's super easy. You can, if there's potholes, if there's something like a sign that's gone out or a traffic signal that's gone out, you can just snap a picture of it and click submit. And it'll submit a ticket, and the city's real good about fixing those things within a couple of days, usually. So just want to encourage everybody to download that app and use it. I have it. I use it in my neighborhood and around town if I just see something that needs to be fixed. And then the last thing I'll mention is just the importance of shopping and eating locally. So when you shop or eat over by Chisholm Creek or the mall in Oklahoma City, your tax dollars are going towards Oklahoma City roads. So if you want your roads to be better, like, shop and eat in Edmond because that helps our city have more revenue that we can put towards roads. So yeah, always important to remember that.
0: Yeah, that's a good point, because since that's south of Memorial, that's considered Oklahoma City. So, yeah, I associate that with Edmond.
1: West of Western and south of Memorial.
0: Yeah. It's weird, because I do associate that with Edmond, but you're right. That is technically Oklahoma City. So when you do shop or eat there, your tax dollars go to Oklahoma City. I'm glad you mentioned that, because I don't know why I associate it with Edmond since it's not, but thank you. Thank you.
1: Everybody does, I think. Part of it's because Edmond School is going to stretch over into that area.
0: Oh, that's a good point.
1: Boundaries are different than the city boundaries, but yeah, shop and eat east of Western and north of Memorial, and it'll help your roads get better in Edmond.
0: No, absolutely. And there are plenty of great restaurants and shopping centers up in Edmond, so that should not be hard to do. We've been talking with Preston Watterson. He is the council member for Ward 3. We've been talking about roads and just how you go about prioritizing and funding roads and some of the projects that will be taking place here in the short and middle term in Edmond. Preston, thank you so much for the information you've been able to share with us today and for joining us today on City Source Edmond.
1: Yeah, thanks, Paul. It's been a pleasure.
0: Thank you again to Ward 3 Council Member Preston Watterson for joining us today on City Source Edmond. Next week, we talk with Emily Harmon. Thank you for joining us today for City Source Edmond from Classical KUCO.

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Hello there, and welcome to Exploring Music. It's Bill McLaughlin here. We've had a wonderful week listening to string quartets of Mozart and Haydn. Today's the last day, and we're left with Haydn alone after the death of Mozart in 1791. Mozart said over and over again to anyone who would listen how much he had learned from the quartet writing of Franz Joseph Haydn. But it's been plain as we're listening to these two composers side by side that the education wasn't a one-way street. Haydn was learning from Mozart as well. We concluded yesterday's show with the Mozart Quintet, the C major quintet written in 1787. Let's listen to Haydn in that same year now. A very different kind of piece, a piece in F sharp minor. This is the quartet, Opus 50, number 4. We'll hear the first movement marked Allegro Spirituoso and the finale, which is a fugue played by the Angelus Quartet.

For the 18th century, this was strong musical language, and not at all in the image of Papa Haydn, that kindly, grandfatherly sort of composer we like to think of so often. We heard the first and last movements of a quartet in F-sharp minor, performed by the Angelus Quartet. And now let's hear another movement from the same time, from the Six Quartets, Opus 50. This is the slow movement of the B-flat major quartet, and this piece seems to me to look forward rather than backward. It sounds like Schubert to me. If you can conjure up in your head for a second, Schubert's Fifth Symphony, remember the slow movement? Lyrical music, simple. I think Schubert learned a whole lot from this movement of Franz Joseph Haydn. Here is the Angelus Quartet one more time, the Adagio Non Lento from the quartet in B-flat major, Opus 50, number 1.

beautiful adagio non lento from Franz Joseph Haydn, performed by the Angelus Quartet from the Quartet in B-flat major, Opus 50, number 1. Gentle, lyrical music that, for me, anticipates the style of Franz Schubert. Okay, we just had Heavenly Haydn. Here's Haydn, hell-bent for leather now. The finale of the Rider Quartet, played by the Amadeus String Quartet.

I love it. He makes it to G major there at the end. That was the Amadeus Quartet playing the finale of Haydn's String Quartet in G minor, Opus 74, number 3, nicknamed The Rider for obvious reasons. You're tuned into Exploring Music, and we've been listening to Haydn and Mozart string quartets all week long. Drop us a line and let us know how you like the show. Suggest some more ideas. Write to us via our website, exploringmusic.org. Well, after that wonderfully wild performance from the Amadeus Quartet, I thought we'd hear a little of The Seven Last Words of Christ, which was a piece composed by Haydn for the Cathedral Church in Cadiz in Spain. This is for Good Friday services, and I'll let Haydn describe the scene there. He writes, "About 15 years ago, I was requested by a canon of Cadiz to compose instrumental music on the seven last words of our Savior on the cross. Within the church, the walls, windows, and pillars were hung with black cloth, and only one large lamp hanging from the center of the roof broke the solemn darkness. At midday, the doors were closed and the ceremony began. After a short service, the bishop ascended the pulpit, pronounced the first of the seven words, and delivered a discourse. This ended, he left the pulpit and prostrated himself before the altar. The interval was filled with music. Haydn's job was to write seven slow pieces in a row, adagios. Let's hear the first section now, the introduction. This is a wonderful old recording, and I'm serious, 1941, but it's the Primrose Quartet, Oskar Shumsky, Joseph Gengold, William Primrose, Harvey Shapiro, all-star members of Toscanini's NBC Orchestra at the time they recorded this. Here's the Primrose Quartet, the first of The Seven Last Words of Christ.

The Primrose Quartet, a recording made all the way back in 1941. It sounds wonderful. Once you get over a little hiss and pop, Oscar Shumsky, Joseph Gingold, William Primrose, Harvey Shapiro, four of the greatest string players alive in 1941. We were listening to the first of the seven last words of Christ, music composed by Haydn for Cadiz. And now let's turn to the really late quartets of Haydn, late 1790s. He's in his later 60s, back from his two trips to England, when he published the quartets, Opus 76. Let's start off with the Sunrise Quartet. This is the most sublime opening. Very simple music. Just a B-flat major triad, the first violin, slowly reaching higher and higher. That's where the quartet gets the name, the Sunrise. Our performance is by Quartetto Italiano. Here's the opening of Haydn's Opus 76, number 4, the Sunrise Quartet.

Quartetto Italiano performed for us the first movement of Haydn's Sunrise Quartet, the Quartet in B-flat major, Opus 76, number 4, music published in 1799, right at the end of the century. I mentioned that Haydn, by this time, had spent quite a bit of time in the 1790s on his two trips in England. He was very much impressed by performances in England of Handel's Messiah, and that's what inspired Haydn. Here he is late in his 60s, he's getting brand new ideas to come home and write oratorios himself in the English style. The results were The Creation and The Seasons. Also, while Haydn was in London, he fell in love with the English anthem, God Save the King. And he thought, we don't have anything like that in Austria, so I'd better write a hymn. The result was a tune called Gott erhalte Franz den Kaiser, God Save Our Good Emperor Franz. This piece was such a big hit, it came to serve as Austria's first national anthem. And Haydn remained fond of it, so much so that he included it in one of his string quartets. Here's a set of variations on Gott erhalte Franz den Kaiser, the so-called Emperor Quartet, played for us by the Emerson Quartet.

The Emerson Quartet giving us a suitably reverent reading of Variations on Gott erhalte Franz den Kaiser. Now, I know that that tune found other uses later on in history, but you really can't blame that on poor old Franz Joseph Haydn. He died in 1809, long time before the Second World War. And in fact, that tune was a big hit in Austria throughout the rest of Haydn's life. As he lay dying in 1809, string quartets used to show up outside his door, and they played it to him 2, 3, 4, 5 times a day. Let's hear one more quartet from this same set, for no other reason than it's just plain beautiful. Here's the Alban Berg Quartet playing the first movement of Opus 76, number 5, the D major quartet.

That was the Alban Berg Quartet performing the string quartet in D major, Opus 76, number 5. Music composed in 1799 for the nobleman Count Erdödy. Six wonderful quartets he commissioned from Haydn. Haydn in his late 60s at the time he wrote them. But the fact was, as the new century, the 19th century, dawned, Haydn was wearing down. He complained that he had a head full of music beyond anything he'd ever composed before, but he simply couldn't seem to bring himself to write it down. And he made up a visiting card for that period. It was engraved, "Hin ist alle meine Kraft, alt und schwach bin ich," which is something like, "Gone is all of my strength, old and frail am I." But you can't tell it from the music. He continued to compose. I thought we'd hear the first movement of his last quartet, which was left unfinished. He wrote two movements. Let's hear the first movement, Andante Grazioso. Here's the Takacs Quartet.

alt und schwach bin ich, old and frail am I. No, I don't think so. The Andante Grazioso of the Quartet, Opus 103, that was a performance by the Takács Quartet. So through the rest of that first decade of the 19th century, Haydn continued to live in Vienna. He was one of the most famous composers the world had ever known. He was, in fact, very generous to the young composers who came to seek his advice. That's where he won the nickname Papa Haydn. Thanks so much for joining us this week. It was a great pleasure to put together these two great masters, Mozart and Haydn, and hear the way they influenced each other. It was a very rare and wonderful period in music history, and it was a great pleasure to share it with you this week.

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Our production assistants are Ella Pinsloop, Eric Opland, Adela Skoransky, and Weston Williams. Rebecca Neistat is the WFMT production and syndication manager. 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I'm Bill McLaughlin. 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
1: It's so simple, three notes on the trumpet. But those three notes were revolutionary for the trumpet in 1800. Until then, the trumpets had no valves, which meant they could only play notes that were fairly widely spaced, especially down low. Three low notes together on the trumpet? Unthinkable, impossible. Until Joseph Haydn wrote this concerto. He was taking full advantage of the latest in trumpet technology, and it was a revelation. From APM American Public Media, this is Performance Today. I'm Valerie Kaler. Coming up, trumpeter Sebastian Berner plays the Revelatory Concerto by Haydn. Sebastian Berner plays that Haydn with the Frankfurt Radio Symphony later this hour. He's been principal trumpet with them since 2022. Let's sample from an album they released in March of 26 with conductor Elias Grandi. This is the third and final movement of a concertino by Belgian composer Joseph Jonkin.

Belgian composer Joseph Jongen was a child prodigy. Entered the conservatory in Liège when he was 7 years old. He wrote the concertino, Little Concerto, for trumpet and orchestra in 1913. We heard the playful last movement with Sebastian Berner soloing alongside the Frankfurt Radio Symphony Orchestra, led by Elias Grandi. Berner's back with his Frankfurt colleagues for Haydn later this hour. From APM, American Public Media, this is Performance Today, taking you to concerts around the world. I'm Valerie Kaler. On the way, one of the sparklingest concertos ever, from a concert in Frankfurt, and a quick hop to visit a New York venue where they're just as excited to teach music as they are to perform it. Right now, we're about to hear music by American composer Carlos Simon. He grew up in Atlanta, Georgia. His dad was a pastor in the African-American Pentecostal church. At the age of 10, Carlos started playing piano for church services. He didn't know how to play the piano. He just taught himself. He knew the songs, the hymns, the spirituals. It was just a matter of figuring out how to transfer the music in his head to his hands. In 2022, to celebrate what he called the fabric of social gatherings in Black American communities, he composed an orchestral study about dance. He stirs up the sound and spirit of a charismatic worship service. He pays tribute to the percussive jazziness of tap dancing and the graceful, well-mannered waltz at a cotillion ball. The first dance is called Ring Shout. Carlos Simon described a ring shout as an ecstatic, transcendent religious ritual, a circular stomping shuffle, defiantly celebratory. Ring Shout, Waltz, Tap, and Holy Dance, four Black American dances by Carlos Simon. Thomas Sundergaard conducts the Minnesota Orchestra.

0: Holy Dance, the final movement of Carlos Simon's Four Black American Dances. He asked the orchestra to half-improvise near the beginning of that movement, evoking the murmuring sounds of spirit-filled worshipers speaking in tongues, praying and singing in an unknown spiritual language. Carlos Simon grew up in the African-American Pentecostal church, where the worship services could be exuberant. Soulful singing from choir and congregation alike, full-voiced affirmations from those folks in the pews, and possibly speaking in tongues. Holy Dance from Four Black American Dances by Carlos Simon. The first three were Ring Shout, Waltz, and Tap. Thomas Sundergaard conducted the Minnesota Orchestra in that concert at Orchestra Hall in Minneapolis. In a moment, dance music, but just for listening. This is Performance Today from APM.
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The name Rob Capello might ring a bell for a longtime PT listener. Back when the show was located in Washington, D.C., Rob hosted a recurring segment called What Makes It Great for more than a decade. I gotta tell you, I still think about his granular, loving, brilliant exploration of Stephen Sondheim's Son in the Clowns. Rob Capello has continued to present the program as a concert series. And in January of this year, he teamed up with pianist Orly Shaham for a deep dive into the music of Chopin. One of the things he said from this stage was that Chopin grew up hearing these Polish dances, the mazurka, the polonaise, hearing the music, dancing the steps, but he does not quote any actual Polish songs or dances in his own compositions. He internalized the gestures and the structures and, quote, combined them with his own musical language. Chopin took what he needed and invented the rest. We don't have Rob Capello's remarks on tape to share, but we do have Orly Shaham's performance from that event. She's playing Chopin's Mazurka in A minor, Opus 17, number 4.

Ali Shaham with a Chopin Mazurka from a concert at the Kauffman Center in New York. We've got one more piece from that performance, another Polish dance, a Polonaise. Caveat, Chopin's heroic Polonaise is more for listening than for dancing.

Frédéric Chopin's Heroic Polonaise. Former P.T. Young artist Orly Shaham at the piano for that performance at Merkin Hall in New York's Kauffman Music Center. In a moment, better trumpeting through technology. 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

We're about to hear a concerto that sounds pretty straightforward to our 21st century ears, but when it was first played in 1800, it was a game changer. Until then, the trumpet had no valves. It was basically just a long tube of brass coiled up, with a mouthpiece at one end and a bell at the other. It could really only play a few notes well or quickly. The invention of trumpet keys and valves meant that for the first time, the trumpet could play any note up and down its entire range. Joseph Haydn wrote a concerto for that brand new keyed trumpet, and let's hear it from a concert in Frankfurt, Germany. Alain Altinoglu is leading the Frankfurt

the Trumpet Concerto in E-flat Major by Yusuf Haydn. Alain Altinoglu conducted the Frankfurt Radio Symphony Orchestra. The orchestra's principal trumpeter, Sebastian Werner, was out in front for a change. He was the featured soloist in that performance at the Old Opera in Frankfurt. Sebastian Werner has been principal trumpet of the Frankfurt Radio Symphony Orchestra since 2022. He fills in as principal and solos with other European ensembles throughout the concert season. This summer, Werner will spend a bit of time as principal trumpet of the Lucerne Festival Orchestra. He'll also be sharing his passion and skills through master classes at many festivals. Trumpeter Sebastian Werner.

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0: Pianist Vadim Kolodenko is passionate about music, but that does not necessarily mean he likes to talk about it. In fact, he'd rather let the music do the talking.
1: I truly believe that most of music is self-explanatory. Sound can tell more things than we can imagine.
0: Kolodenko says that in addition to letting the music speak for itself, he's learned how to allow himself to be inspired anew each time he plays a piece, even if he's played it 1,000 times. From APM American Public Media, this is Performance Today. I'm Valerie Kaler. On the way, Vadim Kolodenko's inspired Beethoven speaks for itself from a concert in Minnesota. Also on the way, a piece about Japanese feudal lord Domyusto, who walked away from his titles and holdings to honor his Catholic faith. Music written by Miho Hazama, who's the conductor in the piece we're about to hear. Music from the film Babylon by Justin Hurwitz and Thomas Bryla.

Miho Hazama wearing her conductor hat in that recording with the Danish National Symphony Orchestra and Danish National Radio Big Band. She's also a composer, and I've got the evidence. Her music, inspired by a Japanese samurai and Catholic martyr, is on the way this hour. From APM, American Public Media, this is Performance Today. I'm Valerie Kaler. Glad to have you here for today's musical adventures and discoveries. Let's kick things off with a PT debut. Miho Hazama, rising conductor and composer, who works predominantly in the intersection between classical and jazz. She studied classical composition in Tokyo, and then she got a master's degree in jazz composition from the Manhattan School of Music. Hazama leads her own jazz chamber group called M-Unit, based in New York. She's also the chief conductor of the Danish Radio Big Band and holds conducting posts with the Metropole Orkest in the Netherlands and the Norwegian Radio Orchestra. As a composer, Hazama finds there's no significant difference in writing jazz or classical music. Each style simply requires her to write meaningful notes on the paper. Oh, is that all? Let's drop in on a recent concert in Berlin. Miho Hazama is leading the Berlin Radio Symphony Orchestra in her own composition, Dom Justo's Faith.

From a concert at the Broadcasting House in Berlin, a piece called Dom Justo's Faith by Japanese composer Miho Hazama. She was also conducting there in that performance with the Berlin Radio Symphony Orchestra. About the inspiration behind the music, Dom Justo Takayama was a Catholic feudal lord and samurai who lived in Japan in the mid-16th century. It was a time of significant anti-Catholic sentiment, and Dom Justo was caught up in the middle of it. There is not nearly enough time to tell his whole story here. Baptized as a child, but as a young adult, disenfranchised from his church because of his samurai status. But when Dom Justo was 20, he fully redevoted himself to Christianity, gave up everything he had. He was exiled to Manila, where he died due to illness 2 months later. In the past few decades, Dom Justo has been beatified and is currently under review for canonization, being considered for sainthood. Dom Justo Takayama, the inspiration for the piece we just heard, Dom Justo's Faith by Miho Hazama.

0: A little later this hour, we'll hear a piece written by one of Miho Hazama's students, Michael Dudley. Just ahead, Whistling Past the Graveyard with Beethoven. This is Performance Today from APM.
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In 1802, Beethoven wrote a letter to his brothers. It was full of frustration, despair, loneliness, pain, and a stubborn belief in the power of art, his art. It reads very much like the kind of note one might leave behind before ending it all. Beethoven did not take his own life, nor did he send that aching confessional to his brothers. It was found in his papers after his death, 25 years later. We know it today as the Heiligenstadt Testament. Maybe just the writing of it helped him square his shoulders and carry on. Whatever the case may be, that year, 1802, a remarkably fertile one for Beethoven. He finished so much music, a symphony, a concert overture, a set of 3 sonatas for violin and piano, 2 sets of variations, and a set of 3 sonatas for solo piano. The first of these 3 in G major is whimsical, almost silly. There's a ka-chunk, ka-chunk, ka-chunk theme that happens over and over, and it suggests a pianist who can't quite make their right and left hands work together. And then miraculously, it flows into this meticulous cascade of right and left coordination. Beethoven maintains this winking good humor all throughout the piece. Whistling past the graveyard, maybe? Pianist Vadim Kolodenko would have nothing to say about that. Not a fan of talking about the music he plays. He likes to let it speak for itself. So I'm happy to take one for the team and say these words here, and let Mr. Kolodenko allow the music to tell its own story.

Beethoven's Piano Sonata No. 16 in G major, the first of a set of three published as his Opus 31. Vadim Kolodenko gave that performance at McAllister College in St. Paul, Minnesota, during a concert presented by the Frederic Chopin Society. The Chopin Society has been sharing outstanding piano recitals with the Twin Cities community since 1984. While there's often a Chopin piece on any given recital, the repertoire spans three centuries of keyboard music. It's always a pleasure to share their performances here on PT. You can revisit Vadim Kolodenko's performance anytime you like over the next month. Every episode of our show is archived for 30 days after the initial broadcast, available to stream on demand. Check out the recent archives on the PT page at yourclassical.org. In a moment, that sinking feeling. 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

Have you ever experienced that gut-dropping feeling that something bad's going to happen? At the end of 2019, American composer Michael Dudley had a feeling that they were about to experience an immense loss, felt an urge to prepare emotionally for whatever that impending difficulty might be, and they wanted to understand their own grief process. Dudley started writing a piece of music, and then the pandemic hit. And then civil unrest broke out across the country. And Dudley experienced personal losses due to the gun violence epidemic. All the grief Dudley felt, they put into this music. It begins with a depiction of winter, which gives way to warmer days over the course of 8 minutes of music. This is Prayer for Our Times by Michael Dudley. The Sphinx Virtuosi gave this concert in Clemson, South Carolina.

a piece called Prayer for Our Times by Michael Dudley. Michael Dudley began writing that piece in the winter of 2019 and continued writing through the pandemic and the months of national unrest in 2020 as a way to explore their grief. About the piece, Dudley writes, "If I were to offer a message of prayer, let it be that we learn to not hide our sorrow from loss and instead recognize grief as a necessary part of the process for growth." Prayer for Our Times by Michael Dudley. The Sphinx Virtuosi gave that concert at Clemson University in Clemson, South Carolina, presented by the UTSI Chamber Music Series. 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I'm Valerie Kaler. 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

Music for the boathouse scene from the 1987 romantic drama Morris, starring James Wilby, Hugh Grant, and Rupert Graves. James Ivory directed this beautiful adaptation of the E.M. Forster novel with music by Richard Robbins.

The Wedding from Richard Robbins' score to Morris. This is Real Music Pride Pictures. I'm Matt Rogers. The 2015 film The Danish Girl is loosely based on the life of Lily Elba, one of the first transgender women to receive sex reassignment surgery. While the film was criticized for taking extreme liberty with historical facts, moviegoers didn't seem to mind. The film grossed $64 million against a budget of $15 million.

0: Lily's Dream from Alexandra Desplat's score to The Danish Girl. Up next on Real Music, one of the most influential composers of the 20th century provides the notes for a 21st century scandal.
1: Dog days, hot dog days that is, somehow have a way of turning out to be fun days. The pop and sizzle of the juicy meat seems to say, come and get me, I'm done to a turn. Yep, hungry or not, it's hard to resist the tantalizing aroma and taste appeal of a sizzling hot dog. The nice part of it is, there's one waiting for you right now at the refreshment stand.

Oscar-nominated music from Notes on a Scandal by minimalist composer Philip Glass. In the film, Judi Dench's character Barbara is in love with Sheba Hart, played by Cate Blanchett. When Barbara discovers that the object of her obsession is having an illicit affair with a minor, she is overcome by jealousy and things get very messy.

Philip Glass's music from Notes on a Scandal, starring Cate Blanchett, who in 2015 would play Carol, a woman going through a difficult divorce who has a forbidden affair with a younger female photographer. The British Film Institute called Carol the best LGBTQ+ film of all time.

0: The End, from Carter Burwell's score to Carol. The movie earned 6 Academy Award nominations, including one for Best Score. Up next on Real Music, music that won the Oscar for a tale of complicated romance between two cowboys.
1: In the mood for hot coffee? When you are, nothing else will satisfy. Coffee has a flavor, an aroma, a deep-down satisfying goodness all its own. And our coffee has something extra, the care with which we brew and serve it. You'll enjoy the show more while you're enjoying steaming hot coffee. Come and get yours now.

Gustavo Santaolalla's Oscar-winning music from Brokeback Mountain, a 2005 neo-Western drama from director Ang Lee. The film's mainstream success encouraged Hollywood to fund more projects featuring LGBTQ characters and themes.

Riding Horses from Brokeback Mountain. The film was nominated for Best Picture at the Oscars, but lost out to Crash. It would be another decade plus before an LGBTQ plus film would win the top award. That came in 2017 with Moonlight. The movie follows the life of its main character as he deals with the difficulties of growing up both black and gay.

0: The end credits suite from Moonlight, music by Nicholas Britell. Moonlight was the first LGBTQ+ film to win the Best Picture Oscar and to feature an all-black cast. This is Real Music. We're sampling scores for Pride Month, and sometimes the best music for a movie already exists. No need for an original score. Up next, classical music in Pride Pictures. Stay tuned.
1: It's intermission time. Time for that stretch you've been wanting. And best of all, time to take your pick from that scrumptious array of tasty treats waiting for you at the snack bar, where the popcorn's popping, the cold drinks are sparkling, the hot dogs are sizzling, the coffee is steaming, and a luscious treasure of your favorite ice cream flavors as you like it served. And so much more to tempt any taste is waiting for you now at the snack bar. You'll be notified in plenty of time when the next show is about to begin.

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1: I can't believe you changed it again.
2: Oh, I changed it a little bit.
1: Yeah, why?
2: I just played it the way Busoni would have played it if he'd altered Liszt's version.
1: And what is wrong with Bach, the way Bach would have played Bach's
2: version? Bach never wrote it for the guitar. In fact, we're not even sure Bach wrote it at all.
1: Forget I asked.

That's a scene from Call Me By Your Name, the 2017 coming-of-age romantic drama starring Timothy Chalamet and Armie Hammer. The movie makes great use of existing classical music. The opening of Ravel's A Boat on the Ocean features prominently in both the trailer and the movie.

Andre LaPlante playing Ravel's A Boat on the Ocean from Call Me By Your Name. There are many reasons directors go with existing music instead of an original score, one being that hiring a composer and musicians takes time and money that a low-budget indie film might not have. In that case, you go with what already exists. The 2017 British romantic drama God's Own Country, starring Josh O'Connor, was Francis Lee's directorial debut, and he had only about £1 million to work with. For the film's soundtrack, he turned to recordings by the American ambient music duo, A Winged Victory for the Sullen.

Minuet for a cheap piano number 2 from A Winged Victory for the Sullen. It's featured in the film God's Own Country from 2017. This is Real Music. We're sampling soundtracks from movies with LGBTQ plus themes. Again, if your budget is a tiny fraction of what most movies cost to produce, you cut expenses where you can. One way? Make your character love classical music and then use classical music for the score. The Way He Looks is a wonderful Brazilian movie from 2014. Leonardo is a blind high school student who falls in love with the new kid in the class, Gabriel. One of Leonardo's interests, other than Gabriel, is classical music.

That's music that no doubt many moviegoers thought was just a part of the original score. Arvo Pärt's Spiegel im Spiegel, or Mirror in the Mirror, from the soundtrack to The Way He Looks, a heartwarming LGBTQ+ film from 2014 that is definitely worth adding to your queue. And that will do it for this edition of Real Music. 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I'm Matt Rogers. Join me next time for more Real Music.

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3: Stardate June 12th. Every star in the night sky is moving, orbiting the center of the galaxy. Some are moving toward us while others are moving away. We can't see that motion because the stars are so remote, but we can measure it with special instruments, one of the most important techniques in astronomy. The instruments break the light of a star or other object into its individual wavelengths or colors. Each chemical element imprints its own barcode in that array of wavelengths. A star's motion toward or away from us causes the barcodes to shift position. If it's moving away from us, the shift is toward longer, redder wavelengths, a red shift. And if it's moving toward us, the shift is toward shorter, bluer wavelengths, a blue shift. The size of the shift reveals the speed. The technique also can reveal how fast a star is spinning. The side that's rotating toward us is blue shifted, while the opposite side is red shifted. And it can reveal orbiting companions. Their gravity pushes and pulls the star, slightly changing its motion. Two bright stars with well-measured shifts are in view as the sky darkens this evening. Regulus is in the west, well to the upper left of the brilliant planets Venus and Jupiter. Its light is redshifted. It's moving away from us at about 9,300 miles per hour. And Ceres, quite low in the southeast, is sliding toward us at about 8,600 miles per hour, giving its light a definite blue shift. You can find out more about the stars in Stardate magazine. Details at stardate.org. For the McDonald Observatory, I'm Billy Henry.
4: Good afternoon from Classical KUCO. It is 2:02 and I'm Kent Anderson. Thank you for coming by this afternoon. We'll enjoy some good music in the coming hours. A major work for orchestra by the statesman composer Ignaz Jan Paderewski. In fact, his last major composition before turning full-time to government and political service. Also music this afternoon from Richard Strauss, Beethoven, Vaughan Williams, and Granados. Great lineup coming up in the next few hours. And we'll start with Franz Schubert. Our 2 o'clock visit with Schubert today has music for piano from very late in his life. He wrote three sets of piano pieces in 1828, and the first two of these he referred to as impromptus. The third set, which we'll hear in just a moment, he simply called three piano pieces. When the catalog of Schubert's music was put together long after his death, these somehow became known as impromptus as well, but even though Schubert didn't give them that name. Glorious piano works, though, the three impromptus from the Deutsch catalog number 946, and it's played here in a 2016 recording by Grigory Sokolov. Here on Classical KUCO.

0: Live in Warsaw, 2016, pianist Grigory Sokolov. The three piano pieces by Franz Schubert, written in May of 1828. That's just 6 months before Schubert's death. Classical KUCO, that's our 2 o'clock Schubert for Friday. I'm Kent Anderson. It's 2:38, 83 degrees in Oklahoma City. 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
0: The Polish-born pianist Ignaz Jan Paderewski was one of the most famous musicians in the world in the early 20th century. Between 1903 and 1908, he happened to be living in Switzerland at that time, but he began work on a piece that would very much reflect his Polish heritage and the rising Polish nationalism of the time. It was his Symphony in B minor with the subtitle Polonia. It took 5 years to write this, and interestingly enough, it premiered in Boston. But it was the last major work that Paderewski composed. And the reason for that, of course, is that he went into politics and was very much involved in the movement to reestablish Poland as an independent nation after World War I. He became the first prime minister of the independent Poland at that time. He did return to performing at the piano later in his life, but this work, the Symphony Polonia, was his last major composition, and it is a massive work and not rarely heard. It is rarely heard, and it's a good opportunity for us to bring this to you here in the middle of the day. With the Symphony Orchestra of the Music Academy in Krakow, and it's directed by Wojciech Czeszpiel, here on Classical KUCO.

0: Music that premiered in 1908. Ignaz Jan Paderewski's last major composition is Symphony in B Minor, Polonia. Wojciech Czeszpiel conducting the Symphony Orchestra of the Music Academy in Krakow. 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

Hans Christian Lumbye, often called the Strauss of the North. The Danish composer's Victoria Quadrille here in the Odense Symphony Orchestra, conducted by Peter Gut. At 411 Classical KUCO, Oklahoma's Voice for the Performing Arts, I'm Kent Anderson. Glad you came by this afternoon. Let's get our first look at afternoon drive time traffic. 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
1: American music now from composer Barbara Harbach, who taught for many, many years at the University of Missouri, St. Louis. She's retired now, an emeritus professor at UMSL, and quite a few of her orchestral works have been recorded and released in the last few years. This is an interesting work. This is the symphonic suite Following the Sacred Sun. Sacred Sun was the name of a young member of the Osage Nation who rather famously was taken to a visit in France. And this work by Barbara Harbach traces that excursion. Following the Sacred Sun, suite for orchestra, performed by David Angus and the London Philharmonic.

0: Following the Sacred Sun, a suite for orchestra by Barbara Harbach. She wrote that in 2021 as a part of the festivities for the celebration of the bicentennial of the state of Missouri. The London Philharmonic Orchestra there was conducted by David Angus. 441 Classical KUCO. 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
0: Richard Strauss wrote two horn concertos 60 years apart. The first one when he was still a teenager and written for his horn player father, Franz Strauss. Here it is, played by Martin Owen with the BBC Philharmonic, conducted by John Wilson.

Richard Strauss's first horn concerto. It's a fairly recent recording there by hornist Martin Owen. John Wilson conducting the BBC Philharmonic. You're on Classical KUCO. Kent Anderson here. I'll have a day to remember for you at 5 o'clock. Next hour, Beethoven, Vaughan Williams, and Granados.

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0: A Day to Remember, June 12, 1942. Marie wanted to be a writer. As a young child, she was a voracious reader and began writing words of her own before she was 10. Stories of her school days, original fairy tales, even the beginnings of a novel. Marie asked her parents if she might have a book to write in, a journal. For her 13th birthday, on June 12, 1942, she received a handsome book with a red-checked cover. That day, she wrote this on the first page. "I hope I will be able to confide everything to you, as I have never been able to confide in anyone, and I hope you will be a great source of comfort and support." World War II was raging in Europe, and soon the Nazis came to Marie's home city of Amsterdam. Marie's family was Jewish, and they were forced into hiding in an attic. They were safe there for 2 years, and Marie wrote in her journal most days about life in the attic. But the Nazis found them in 1944. The family was separated and sent to concentration camps. Marie died, probably of typhus, in March 1945, no medical care was provided for the camp's prisoners. Marie was 15 years old. Her father was the only member of the family to survive the war, and afterward he went back to the attic in Amsterdam. Friends had found Marie's journal and saved it. Her father published it as a book called The Secret Annex. It remains one of the most detailed accounts of life under the Holocaust. When it was translated into English, it was titled Diary of a Young Girl by Annelise Marie Frank, better known as the Diary of Anne Frank. A Day to Remember is a production of KUCO at the University of Central Oklahoma. If you'd like a transcript of today's episode, visit our Facebook page, A Day to Remember Radio, or listen on demand at classicalkuco.org, Spotify, and Apple Podcasts. And for A Day to Remember, I'm Kent Anderson.

0: The Bavarian Radio Symphony, Colin Davis, the conductor. Overture to The Creatures of Prometheus, 1801 ballet by Ludwig von Beethoven. Classical KUCO, Oklahoma's voice for the performing arts. It's 5:08 Friday afternoon. Happy Friday to you. I'm Kent Anderson, checking traffic. In Oklahoma City right now, one new accident, and that's Air Depot at Southeast 74th. And still working Memorial Road at North Rockwell. 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
0: 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Ralph Vaughan Williams wrote a violin concerto in 1925 that was equal parts tribute to Johann Sebastian Bach and to traditional English fiddling. At first it was called Concerto Academico in D minor, but after a while, Vaughan Williams decided he didn't really like that title and simply called it Concerto for Violin and String Orchestra. Here's violinist Bradley Creswick and the Northern Sinfonia, conducted by Richard Hickox.

0: Violin Concerto in D minor, sometimes known as Concerto Accademico, by Ralph Vaughan Williams from 1925. Richard Hickox there conducted the Northern Sinfonia and violinist Bradley Creswick on Classical KUCO. Oklahoma City area weather for tonight. Slight chance of a shower, a stray thunderstorm around before 7 p.m. and mostly cloudy, low of 74. Tomorrow starts the day partly cloudy and gradually becoming sunny by the afternoon with a high of 94, heat index over 100. Right now it's 89 in Oklahoma City, 88 in Mustang, it's 91 in Seminole.
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0: To Spain now, and Enrique Granados, Elizenda, for piano and chamber orchestra, originally a solo piano work. Here's pianist Dani Espasa and Pablo Gonzalez conducting the Barcelona Symphony Orchestra on Classical KUCO.

0: The brilliant Spanish pianist and composer Enrique Granados, Elisenda, for piano and chamber orchestra. It's played here by pianist Dani Espasa and the Barcelona Symphony Orchestra with Pablo Gonzalez conducting. At 5:46 on Classical KUCO, Friday evening, Kent Anderson here. Thanks for coming along on Friday. Oklahoma City traffic. As of right now, we are showing all clear, no accidents working, according to SigAlert.com.
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as a birth year. That puts him 11 years older than Joseph Haydn, but he was also alive at the same time as Johann Sebastian Bach. Here's Kernberger's Sinfonia No. 2 in C minor, the Berlin Baroque Soloist, directed by Reinhard Goebel.

Sinfonia No. 2 by Johann Philipp Kernberger, music from the mid-18th century. New recording came out in May with Reinhard Goebel and the Berlin Baroque Soloists here on Classical KUCO. It's 5:57 now, Friday evening, with Kent Anderson here. I've enjoyed it today. Thanks for coming along and letting me share music with you. Hope you have a great weekend. I'll be back with you on Monday afternoon at 2 o'clock right here on Classical KUCO.

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